0: You're listening to All Things Considered from NPR News. World Cups mean a whole lot of new infrastructure for a host country. In Mexico City, it's an ambitious new bike lane in one of the city's most important thoroughfares that has gotten the most attention. And it's sex workers who are angry. NPR's Eder Peralta reports.
1: The sex workers gather on one of the main avenues of Mexico City. Some are in skin-tight spandex, short skirts, dramatic makeup. Most of the older sex workers are in tall heels and long summer dresses. We are denouncing displacement of our comrades who work on Tlalpan Avenue, one protester says. What's happening with this bike lane is a social cleansing. Who do these corners belong to? The ones who work them, they reply. For the World Cup, the government of Mexico City opened what it called the Great Tenochtitlan Bike Highway, 24 kilometers of bike lanes that run from the center of town all the way to the main World Cup stadium. Elvira Madrid is an activist who runs Brigada Callejera, a collective that helps sex workers.
2: ¿Qué pasa con la ciclovía? Pues les quitan un carril.
1: The problem, Madrid says, is that the new bike lane stripped the outermost lane of the street.
2: Antes ellas estaban sobre la avenida y el cliente
1: Before, the sex workers stood right on the street, and their clients could slow down, they could loop, they could negotiate. Now, in parts of Tlalpan, the sex workers are separated from the street by the bike lane, and in some cases, even huge concrete planters.
2: A las compañías les perjudicó porque se han empobrecido el 70%.
1: Madrid says their earnings have dropped by 70%. The municipal government did not return our request for comment, but the mayor of Mexico City has said this is a major infrastructure project that connects dozens of communities. To Madrid, this is the city turning its back on a piece of history.
2: A ella la reubicaron hace 37 años.
1: 37 years ago, as neighbors complained about sex workers in their part of town, the city created a zone on Tlalpan Avenue where prostitution is tolerated. At the time, it was an earthquake-battered, seedy part of town. The sex workers took up residence there, and as the years went by, the area got better, rents went up. The World Cup, says Madrid, is the perfect excuse to turbocharge gentrification. If she were a foreigner, she says, she wouldn't come to the World Cup.
2: Se van a quedar en hoteles.
1: They're going to be staying in five-star hotels and eat in nice restaurants.
2: Pero a quien perjudicas toda esa gente,
1: but you're hurting all of those people who have lost their jobs. The protesters move across the city shouting, "We want a place to live. We don't give a damn about the World Cup." Sandra Montiel walks under an umbrella. She's 50. She's been a sex worker for 30 years. It's a dangerous job. She survived an acid attack. I ask her if it wouldn't be easier to find clients on the internet. She shrugs. We're used to the streets, she says, and most of the sex workers are older, so they don't have the skills, nor, quite frankly, she says, the youth to attract clients online. They've defended their block before, she says, and they're ready to do it again.
3: Entonces, pues, la lucha sigue y seguiremos en este camino.
1: The fight continues, she says, and we will remain on this street. Eder Peralta, NPR News, Mexico City.
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6: 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I'm Vanessa Finney with your regional weather forecast. In the southern Oregon Cascades and Siskiyous, partly cloudy skies expected tonight with a low near 36 degrees. Tomorrow, sunny with a high near 68. In Yreka, windy tonight with increasing clouds and a low near 45. Partly sunny tomorrow, getting sunnier with a high near 80. Mostly clear tonight in Weed and Mount Shasta with a low near 46. Sunny tomorrow with a high near 77. In Redding and Red Bluff, mostly clear tonight with a low near 61. Sunny tomorrow with a high near 94. Partly cloudy tonight in the Klamath Basin with a low of about 42 expected. Cloudy through mid-morning tomorrow, gradual clearing and a high near 77. On the southern Oregon coast tonight, partly cloudy skies with a low near 52. Tomorrow sunny with a high near 66. On the northern California coast, mostly cloudy tonight with a low near 50. Mostly sunny tomorrow with a high near 59. Mostly cloudy tonight in Roseburg and the Umpqua Basin as the low dips to about 51. Tomorrow's looking mostly cloudy to start, gradually getting sunnier, the high 74. In Grants Pass, Medford, and Ashland, partly cloudy tonight with a low near 48. Tomorrow, mostly cloudy in the morning, gradually becoming sunnier as the day goes on, and the high will reach about 81. 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
4: In 1971, in the afterglow of the 60s counterculture movement and major legal civil rights gains, Aretha Franklin performed three nights at the Fillmore West Concert Hall in San Francisco. And on Aretha Franklin Live at Fillmore West, World Cafe correspondent John Morrison says you are hearing her capture the energy of that moment in time.
5: It feels like you're witnessing somebody tapping into a sense of optimism, a sense of potential.
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4: John Morrison talks about Aretha Franklin live at Fillmore West as it turns 55 on the Culture Corner today. I'm Raina Duras. This is World Cafe. That conversation with John Morrison and a bunch of live Aretha tracks coming your way in just a few minutes. But first, a cover of David Bowie by Brandi Carlile. Space Oddity.

0: Welcome back to World Cafe. I'm Rena Duras, joined by John Morrison. John Morrison is an author, podcast host, and the host of Culture Cypher Radio on WXPN in Philadelphia, where we make World Cafe. Every month he joins me for the Culture Corner. Hey, John, how you doing?
1: I'm good, Rena. How you been?
0: I've been great. What have you brought for us today?
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0: On World Cafe, it's the Culture Corner with John Morrison. I'm Raina Duras. Today, John's taking you through Aretha Franklin's Aretha Live at Fillmore West as it turns 50. That song was Reach Out and Touch Somebody's Hand. We have talked about how Aretha Franklin incorporated gospel and R&B into her music. Now, could you talk about the song Spirit in the Dark and how it combines those two genres?
1: Yeah, Spirit in the Dark, one of my favorite Aretha Franklin tunes, and really a piece of music that combines these two great influences that permeated Aretha Franklin's work, R&B and gospel. So the song leans a little bit more into the R&B territory. The lyrics are about moving and grooving, singing, dancing in the dark, as she says. You know, it paints a scene, you know, somebody like dancing and getting free in a club or a bar. But she's also talking about being moved by the spirit. So there's a serious spiritual undertone to this song, you know, and Aretha composed the song herself. Like, she wrote it. It's not, you know, something where she's interpreted somebody else's music. She wrote this song, and I think that musically, lyrically, it's the perfect representation of who she was as an artist.
0: Yeah, it brings so many different things that she was doing together into one place.
1: For sure.
0: Aretha Franklin, Spirit in the Dark. This is World Cafe.

0: Human from The Killers. 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
1: 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Yeah.
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0: From NPR, this is World Cafe. I'm Raina Duris. Your next song is a new one from a 26-year-old artist named Alex Amen. It's called Cabin by the Sea. And this isn't some guy from like Brooklyn or something who's playing a character and spending a week in a cabin writing songs. Alex Amen literally dropped out of school to live in a commune and then moved to Washington State's Puget Sound to live in a literal cabin by the sea. He even got into building wooden boats. He really, really means this. Alex Amen, Cabin by the Sea. New on World Cafe.

0: Donald Fagan with IGY wrapping up this hour of World Cafe. Thanks again to John Morrison for being on the show for the Culture Corner today, and to World Cafe senior producer Kimberly Ginod for her work on that session. Also, as always, thank you to the public radio stations who bring this show to you all across the country. We produce it at WXPN at the University of Pennsylvania in Philadelphia. I'm Raina Duras. Thanks for listening to World Cafe from NPR.
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0: The Rolling Stones have released a lot of music. So what if you wanted to listen to it all in a row? How much time would it take? A rough estimate is coming up in a song from their upcoming new album. That's In the Stars, new from the Stones. You'll also hear new music from Death Cab for Cutie this hour. New Goose.
4: Can you feel it? Perhaps you're rising up. Will it be enough? Will it be enough?
0: And Johnny Blue Skies.
5: Right then and there, I knew it's gonna be the situation.
0: All those tunes and more on the way. I'm Raina Duras. This is World Cafe. Okay, so I just learned this. When Massive Attack released this next song, they did it under the band name Massive. They left the word attack out because it was during the Gulf War and their record label didn't want them to get banned from the radio because the BBC thought Massive Attack sounded unpatriotic. It's called Unfinished Sympathy on World Cafe.

0: New one from Death Cab for Cutie. That's Riptides. 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
0: You're listening to World Cafe, live from the Archives. I'm Raina Duras, and this is the part of the show where you hear a couple of exclusive live performances recorded for World Cafe. And if you have a pet, especially if you have a pet that you wish you were hanging out with right now, this one's for you. It's Jane Sibbery, Everything Reminds Me of My Dog, recorded live for World Cafe. Everything.

joining a fan club performed by Jellyfish for World Cafe. Before that, you heard Jane Siberry, Everything Reminds Me of My Dog. Both of those pulled from the vault for Live from the Archives on World Cafe today. Here's a band with a huge fan club. It's new music from Goose, Good to Be.

0: 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A song you cannot get on your streaming services is next on World Cafe.
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0: Okay, depending on how old you are, you may also have this memory. It's World Cafe. I'm Rena Duras. When I was a kid, I would set up a tape recorder and I would sit by the radio and I would wait for my favorite songs to come on so I could record them onto a cassette. There was no streaming at that point, and if you didn't have enough money to buy the album, that was really the only way to hear a song on demand. And recently, I had a flashback to that feeling when I heard your next song on the radio. Johnny Blue Skies only released his latest album, Mutiny After Midnight, on physical media. So you cannot stream it, you have to buy it, or you have to listen to the radio. So get your trigger finger ready to hit that record button. I'm giving you the warning no DJ ever gave me. Here's Johnny Blue Skies, Situation.

0: One Way Out from the Allman Brothers. And that is the end of this edition of World Cafe. Thank you so much for letting me play you some songs today. I always enjoy it so much. Thank you for supporting public radio and the public radio stations who support this show. We produce it at WXPN at the University of Pennsylvania in Philadelphia. I'm Raina Duris. 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
2: Beth Orton's new album, The Ground Above, is due out June 26th. 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

0: Hello, and welcome once again to Mountain Stage, live performance radio from the Mountain State of West Virginia. I'm Kathy Matea, and we've tuned up the Mountain Stage time machine for a musical trip to 2006. We're going back two decades and revisiting some of our favorite performances that still sound as fresh as ever. In our next hour, we'll hear the slide guitar magic of Derek Trucks and his incredible 2006 incarnation of the Derek Trucks Band, including vocalist Mike Madison and the late Kofi Burbridge. Later on, we'll also hear a set from the soulful powerhouse vocalist Betty LaVette, who has a talent for song choice unlike any other, as you'll hear when she covers Lucinda Williams, Dolly Parton, and Sinead O'Connor, among others. Coming up in this hour, we'll be hearing from Soul Live, the organ-based trio that had a few aces up their sleeve, like a horn duo and vocalist Reggie Watts when they joined us in 2006. And in just a bit, we'll hear a wonderful combination of simply great performers, the Roaches, Judith Owen, Chris Smither, and Vic Chestnut. We're going to begin this archive special with a set from a singer, keyboardist, and bandleader who was making her first appearance on Mountain Stage in 2006. When Grace Potter and the Nocturnals arrived on Mountain Stage, they were quickly accumulating fans with their modern take on some classic rock sounds. There's audible energy in this performance from a band taking their claim as a powerful, memorable live act. From 2006, here's Grace Potter and the Nocturnals.
1: This one's on our new record. This one's called Ragged Company.

Thank you. Thank you so much. I'm going to do another one off our new record. And we wrote this one together after we heard a Beck song and a Bill Withers song, and we thought they belonged together. This one's called Treat Me Right.

Thank you. Put some meat on the bone. That's right. We got one more song for you. This one's the title track to our new record. And yeah, it's pretty self-explanatory. It's called Nothing But the Water.

0: Grace Potter and the Nocturnals on this Mountain Stage 2006 archive special. That set was so electric, we included their performance of Treat Me Right in our upcoming release for Oh Boy Records called Fire on the Mountain Stage. We can't wait for you to check that out. 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
1: 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If you enjoy the show, take a moment to subscribe and leave a review wherever it is you listen. Our look back to 2006 continues with a set of four performers that are unmistakable to those who love their folk music and performing songwriters. We'll hear a set closer from Vic Chestnut, who headlined Mountain Stage in 2006 when we traveled to his hometown of Athens, Georgia. We'll hear Vic sing Shipping Out. And before that, the humorous and heartfelt Judith Owen does her take on Eye of the Tiger. Yes, Eye of the Tiger. We'll hear what's become of the most enduring song in the epic career of acoustic roots guitarist and recent Academy Award winner, Chris Smither. He'll sing Leave the Light On. And we'll open with Suzzy, Maggie, and Terry Roach, who made six appearances on Mountain Stage over the years. In 2006, they graced us with this performance of Factory Girl.
2: No, and to be on Mountain Stage, everybody here is so nice, and you get so many emails when you're going to be on this show from them.

0: Smither.
1: Thank you, by gosh, but you're gorgeous. In this gigantic space that we have here. I think I love you. I have a kind of recurring theme in all my records in which I decided some time back that I like taking the most testosterone-filled rock songs and making them into sort of sexy female things. And the more testosterone they were, the better I liked it. And I think this one takes the biscuit.

0: Along with the Mountain Stage Band, that was the incomparable Vic Chestnut, closing out a live show we did in Athens, Georgia, with our friends at WUGA back in 2006. We also heard a cover song we never knew we needed, with Judith Owen doing Eye of the Tiger. Leave the Light On was before that from Chris Smither, and we opened that set of 2006 favorites with the legendary vocal trio, The Roaches, who sang Factory Girl. We've got more special performances from 2006 coming up, so stick around.
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0: 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Fans of our next band will be glad to hear this 2006 performance, and they are no doubt thrilled at the recent news that they'd be releasing new music for the first time since 2010. We are talking about Soul Live, the Woodstock-based soul jazz trio who built a devout following from the get-go with a rejuvenated energy for funky organ jazz that helped the group excel in the early 2000s. Here's a taste of Soul Live on Mountain Stage from 2006.

everyone. This is Rashawn Ross on trumpet. Ryan Zoidis on tenor saxophone and alto saxophone. Of course, Eric Krasno on guitar. My brother

0: JPR recognizes the nonprofit community support of the Historic Holly Theater in Medford. The Holly Theater presents Lucinda Williams and her band in concert June 10th at 8 p.m. Three-time Grammy Award winner Lucinda Williams is an influential force in music who's helped define the sound of Americana and roots rock. Williams brings her unmistakable voice, dry wit, sharp storytelling, and full band sound to the Historic Holly Theater. Doors open at 7, concert at 8. Tickets at hollytheater.org.
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Welcome back to this special archive edition of Mountain Stage. I'm Kathy Matea, and we're turning the clock back two full decades and revisiting some of our favorite performances from 2006. Still to come, we'll revisit an irresistible 2006 set from the Derek Trucks Band. But starting us off is the powerhouse singer Betty LeVette, who in 2006, as you'll hear her mention, was 3 years into a remarkable resurgence in the music business following an absence of more than three decades. Mountain Stage was one of the first national media appearances LeVette made around that time, and she has always remembered us for that. And believe me, we could never forget Betty. From her second appearance on Mountain Stage, here's Betty LeVette, recorded in 2006.

And thank you. Thank you so much. 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

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You know, when I was here 3 years ago, they were just beginning to pull me up out of the crypt. In another 2 weeks, I will be 60 years old. They finally found me, holding on by a thread.

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Thank you. From the new CD yet again, the title from the tune from which the title was gleaned, I've Got My Own Hell to Raise. I've been able to successfully do that for these last few weeks, but certainly not without help, and that coming in the greatest form of my fabulous musicians. On the guitar, Mr. William Farris. On the bass, Mr. Patrick Prouty. On the drums, Mr. Daryl Pierce. And on the keys, my music director, Mr. Alan Hill.

Though it's so hot, I have everything that I've requested, and I do not want what I have not got.

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So I'm walking through this desert, but I tell you that I'm not scared, although it's

0: not want what I have not got. Thank you.
1: That was the incredible Betty LeVette, recorded on Mountain Stage in 2006. LeVette has had a home on Mountain Stage since she resurfaced on the music scene earlier in that decade, and she never fails to impress. Those were songs from her 2005 LP, I've Got My Own Hell to Raise. 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
2: 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This week in E-Town, we've got some great music from John Craigie and Olive Klug, plus an interview with Dr. Brian Quoba talking about Hubert Harrison. All that is coming this week in E-Town.
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We're going to wind down our excursion to the year 2006 this week with the Derek Trucks Band. These days, Trucks is the man most widely associated with the electric slide guitar, and he's been a force in touring, especially since forming the Tedeschi Trucks Band with Susan Tedeschi. This version of the Derek Trucks Band from 2006 found them in their 10th year as a collective unit and firing on all cylinders. From 2006, here's the Derek Trucks Band.

Derek Trucks on that distinctive slide guitar, along with Todd Smalley on bass and vocals, Yanrico Scott on drums, percussion, and vocals, Kofi Burbridge on keyboards, flute, and vocals, Mike Madison on lead vocals, and Count Mbutu on percussion, in a 2006 set that featured songs from their album Songlines. I hope you've enjoyed our look back at 2006 in this Mountain Stage Archive special. We wanted to thank you for listening, and we hope you can come back and join us right here next week. This is Kathy Matea. The recordings we heard today were produced by our co-founders, Larry Gross and Andy Ridenour, and the recordings were engineered by our chief engineer and co-founder, Francis Fisher. This episode was produced by Jeff Shirley, John Ingram, Patrick Stevens, and Adam Harris, with help from Larry Gross and Mallory Richards. Lodging is provided by the Marriott Town Center Hotel in downtown Charleston, West Virginia. Thanks to our entire team, past and present, and thanks to you out there listening on the radio. Because without you, there'd be no Mountain Stage. We never forget that. Why don't you go out and hear some live music wherever you are, just as soon as you can. You've been listening to Mountain Stage, live performance radio from the Mountain State of West Virginia. We're going to send you off with another one by the Derek Trucks Band.

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0: JPR recognizes the nonprofit community support of the historic Holly Theater in Medford. The Holly Theater presents I'm With Her in concert June 2nd at 7:30 p.m. Bead of sweat running down my neck. The Grammy Award-winning trio of Sarah Giros, Aoife O'Donovan, and Sarah Watkins create music filled with radiant harmonies and songs filled with beauty, depth, and connection. 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Doors open at 6:30, concert at 7:30, tickets at hollytheater.org.
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2: In 1971, in the afterglow of the 60s counterculture movement and major legal civil rights gains, Aretha Franklin performed three nights at the Fillmore West Concert Hall in San Francisco. And on Aretha Franklin Live at Fillmore West, World Cafe correspondent John Morrison says you are hearing her capture the energy of that moment in time.
3: It feels like you're witnessing somebody tapping into a sense of optimism, a sense of potential.
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2: John Morrison talks about Aretha Franklin live at Fillmore West as it turns 55 on the Culture Corner today. I'm Raina Duras. This is World Cafe.
4: Live from NPR News in Washington, I'm Corva Coleman. Results are coming in from primary elections in six states yesterday. Perhaps one of the most closely watched was a battle for a single congressional seat in Kentucky. President Trump himself was not on the ballot, but NPR's Domenico Montanaro reports he played a key role in this race.
5: Trump is on something of a revenge tour. The latest casualty, Congressman Thomas Massey of Kentucky. He lost to a Trump-backed challenger by about 10 points Tuesday night, and he saw tens of millions of dollars spent against him. In fact, it was the most expensive House primary in history, with $33 million spent on TV ads. Massey was a thorn in Trump's side, helping force the release of millions of pages of the Epstein files, for example. Now he joins a list of perceived political enemies that Trump has gone after, often successfully, in GOP primaries. But while Trump has proven his strength with the Republican base, general elections are a different story, and that'll likely put Republican candidates in swing districts in tough positions this fall. Domenico Montanaro, NPR News, Washington.
4: Kentucky incumbent Congressman Thomas Massey lost to Republican challenger Ed Gallrein. He thanked the president at his victory party.
6: I want to thank President Trump for his support, his endorsement, and his counsel as I navigated this campaign, which is a journey of unto itself, and for his courageous leadership of our nation at this critical time.
4: Gallrein will face the winner of the Democratic primary, Melissa Strange, in this fall's general election. In Georgia's primary elections for governor, former Atlanta Mayor Keisha Lance Bottoms has won the Democratic gubernatorial nomination. Her opponent isn't clear yet. Two candidates advanced to the Republican runoff primary in June, Georgia Lieutenant Governor Burt Jones and healthcare billionaire Rick Jackson. President Trump has endorsed Jones. Russian President Vladimir Putin has arrived in Beijing to meet Chinese President Xi Jinping. NPR's Jennifer Pak reports from Shanghai. The two leaders have extended a strategic partnership agreement.
7: President Putin had a welcoming ceremony that included a military marching band, a cannon salute, smiling children waving Chinese and Russian flags, the same pageantry President Trump received just days ago at the Great Hall of the People. During Putin's meeting with the Chinese leader, Xi said the global situation is fluid and turbulent.

0: So Aretha live at Fillmore West turns 50 years old this month. We're going to jump into some songs. She has an incredible ability to interpret other singers' songs. So what can you tell us about her version of Bridge Over Troubled Water?
1: Yeah, the version of Bridge Over Troubled Water on this record is absolutely fantastic. Aretha Franklin takes Paul Simon's song, you know, it's about perseverance and kind of finding your way through the darkness of life, and she keeps that aspect of it, but she transforms it. You know, the original is a soft piano ballad, but here Aretha injects all of this gospel feeling into it, and she really turns it into this song that's about faith and redemption and devotion, really.
0: Let's listen to it. Here's Aretha Franklin, Bridge Over Troubled Water.

0: Aretha Franklin, Bridge Over Troubled Water, released in 1971. That's from Aretha Live at Fillmore West. I'm Raina Duras. World Cafe correspondent John Morrison is talking about that album today on the Culture Corner. You mentioned back there the gospel influence that Aretha Franklin brings to Bridge Over Troubled Water. Could you talk about the role that gospel played in her sound and her approach?
1: I think that at her core, Aretha Franklin is as much a gospel musician as she was a pop musician, right? She grew up in the Baptist church in Detroit, and you can hear that beautiful Midwest gospel sound all over her singing, but also her piano playing. It feels like church. I grew up in the Baptist church on the East Coast, but the DNA is very similar, right? So in her singing, her piano playing, you can hear it. This is the same tradition of music and spirituality that Alice Coltrane comes out of, Curtis Mayfield, all of these people. And you can hear that spirit and that devotional energy all throughout this record.
0: The next song we're going to play from it is Reach Out and Touch Somebody's Hand. Why did you want to play this one?
1: Yeah, Reach Out and Touch is such a lovely song, and it just, like any of these covers that Aretha Franklin would do, it just has a different character here. You know, this version is a killer, and Billy Preston is playing organ. It has these churchy organ chords, and Aretha's vocal is outstanding. She's not just singing, but she's also throwing in like spoken lines throughout, kind of like a preacher. So, you know, that makes sense, obviously, because Aretha Franklin's father was a preacher. She grew up in that environment and with those techniques. So, you know, she's singing, but she's also talking to the audience, and she's telling people, like, you know, turn around and touch your brother, turn around and touch your sister, reach out, extend your hand. It just takes a song that we all know through pop culture and turns it into a call for connection. It's a powerful moment that they capture on this album.
0: Reach out and touch somebody's hand. It's Aretha Franklin on World Cafe.
2: Ladies and gentlemen, right. I would like to say before we leave that you have been much more than I could have ever expected. I'd like to leave you saying, reach out and touch somebody's hand. Make this a better world if you can.

0: on World Cafe. It's the Culture Corner with John Morrison. I'm Raina Duras. Today, John's taking you through Aretha Franklin's Aretha Live at Fillmore West as it turns 50. That song was Reach Out and Touch Somebody's Hand. We have talked about how Aretha Franklin incorporated gospel and R&B into her music. Now, could you talk about the song Spirit in the Dark and how it combines those two genres?
1: Yeah, Spirit in the Dark, one of my favorite Aretha Franklin tunes, and really a piece of music that combines these two great influences that permeated Aretha Franklin's work, R&B and gospel. So the song leans a little bit more into the R&B territory. The lyrics are about moving and grooving, singing, dancing in the dark, as she says. You know, it paints a scene, you know, somebody like dancing and getting free in a club or a bar. But she's also talking about being moved by the spirit. So there's a serious spiritual undertone to this song, you know, and Aretha composed the song herself. Like, she wrote it. It's not, you know, something where she's interpreted somebody else's music. She wrote this song, and I think that musically, lyrically, it's the perfect representation of who she was as an artist.
0: Yeah, it brings so many different things that she was doing together into one place.
1: For sure.
0: Aretha Franklin, Spirit in the Dark. This is World Cafe.
2: Are you getting the spirit in the dark? Are you getting the spirit?

0: Aretha Live at Fillmore West was released half a century ago this month from that album, Aretha Franklin, Spirit in the Dark. This is World Cafe. Raina Duras here with John Morrison on the Culture Corner, talking about that album and about Aretha in general. In her lifetime, Aretha Franklin released so much music. Why is Live at Fillmore West significant? What does this album tell us about who she was as an artist?
1: I think that Live at Fillmore West is significant for a few reasons. This recording, in my opinion, captures Aretha Franklin at the height of her powers. I really believe that she has so much command over the music, but also the audience on this recording, and you can hear it. And it's a joy to sit back and really take that in, just how powerful and how fluent she is in R&B, gospel, jazz, all of this stuff, and pulling it all together. But it's also important to note that this record was recorded in 1971, obviously at the Fillmore West in San Francisco. This is in the immediate few years following the 60s countercultural movement, some major legal gains in the civil rights movement. I think that with Aretha Franklin pouring so much of this beautiful black music into this recording at this venue at that moment, it feels like you're witnessing somebody tapping into a sense of optimism, a sense of potential that maybe is unearned by this country. You know what I mean? Like it feels like a significant moment, like she's really conjuring something hopeful throughout this recording. And I think that it's a spirit that we get in a lot of music that defines that era. And this is one of the best and most powerful examples, in my opinion.
0: Yeah, I think I one of the things I love about this album is that, you know, Aretha Franklin, her songs are so timeless. Everybody knows a lot of them, but this gives you this snapshot of a real moment in time.
1: For sure.
0: John, thank you so much. We've been talking about Aretha Live at Fillmore West today. It turns 50 this month. It's been a pleasure to have you, as always.
1: Yeah, fun as always, Raina. Thank you.
0: Thanks. John Morrison is a podcast host and the host of Culture Cypher Radio on WXPN in Philadelphia, where we make World Cafe. He joins me every month for the Culture Corner. I'm Raina Duras, back in a moment with more World Cafe.
2: 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Teddy Thompson's new record is here. It's called Never Be the Same. We have that for you this week. 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

Before the break on World Cafe, you heard a new edition of the Culture Corner with John Morrison, one of the smartest music minds out there, someone I always love talking to. 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They just blew me away. At one point, frontman Nico Capitan was playing guitar with his teeth, which I always find so impressive. Here's Freako, 7 Degrees.

0: Human from The Killers. 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
1: Hi, this is Nick Forster. This week in E-Town, we've got some great music from John Craigie and Olive Klug, plus an interview with Dr. Brian Quoba talking about Hubert Harrison. All that is coming this week in E-Town.
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0: From NPR, this is World Cafe. I'm Raina Duris. Your next song is a new one from a 26-year-old artist named Alex Amen. It's called Cabin by the Sea. And this isn't some guy from like Brooklyn or something who's playing a character and spending a week in a cabin writing songs. Alex Amen literally dropped out of school to live in a commune and then moved to Washington State's Puget Sound to live in a literal cabin by the sea. He even got into building wooden boats. He really, really means this. Alex Amen, Cabin by the Sea. New on World Cafe.

Donald Fagan with IGY wrapping up this hour of World Cafe. Thanks again to John Morrison for being on the show for the Culture Corner today, and to World Cafe senior producer Kimberly Junod for her work on that session. Also, as always, thank you to the public radio stations who bring this show to you all across the country. We produce it at WXPN at the University of Pennsylvania in Philadelphia. I'm Raina Duras. Thanks for listening to World Cafe from NPR.

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2: The Rolling Stones have released a lot of music. So what if you wanted to listen to it all in a row? How much time would it take? A rough estimate is coming up in a song from their upcoming new album. In the Stars, new from the Stones. You'll also hear new music from Death Cab for Cutie this hour.
3: Too tired to talk. 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
2: New Goose.
3: 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The rapture rising up. Will it be enough? Will it be enough?
2: And Johnny Blue Skies.
4: Right there.
2: All those tunes and more on the way. I'm Rena Duris. This is World Cafe.
5: I'm from NPR News in Washington. I'm Corva Coleman. 6 states held primaries yesterday. A closely watched Republican contest was in one Kentucky congressional district. Incumbent Thomas Massie lost to Ed Gallrine, a challenger backed by President Trump. Massie has opposed Trump on military spending and worked to secure the release of the Epstein files. Massie spoke to supporters last night.
6: If you're not tired of politics, if you're not jaded, if you're not cynical, and so many people are, you know, the people that, you know, want somebody that'll go along to get along, I've never heard of that strategy, but that seems to be what the voters want. That's what's been promised to them, but not the young voters. I mean, we stirred up something. There is a yearning in this country for somebody who will vote for principles over party.
5: Meanwhile, in Georgia, the Republican fight to keep control of the governor's office will now go to a runoff election in June. One GOP candidate has been endorsed by President Trump. The other says he is like Trump. From member station WABE in Atlanta, Raul Bali has more.
7: Billionaire businessman and political newcomer Rick Jackson spent more than $80 million mainly attacking his leading opponent and saying he was like Trump.
8: I'll be President Trump's favorite governor. When he looks at Georgia, he'll see a state that is leading the nation, led by an outsider.
7: Current Lieutenant Governor Burt Jones spent more than $20 million attacking Jackson and touting President Trump's endorsements now and in the past.
9: He didn't just endorse me once, not twice, not three times, even a fourth time. I was so honored to have that.
7: On the Democratic side, former Atlanta Mayor Keisha Lance Bottoms advanced to the general election. For NPR News, I'm Raul Bali in Atlanta.
5: Authorities say the suspects in the attack on the Islamic Center of San Diego had indicated strong racial hatred against many groups. Three people were killed in Monday's attack. The two suspects died by suicide. NPR's Odette Youssef has more on the violent white nationalist material now attributed to the suspects.
10: NPR has reviewed a 75-page document and a live stream video that extremism analysts believe are connected to this attack. In the video, the individuals appear to copy many aspects of a violent white supremacist's 2019 attack on worshippers at two mosques in New Zealand. Matthew Kreiner is with the Institute for Countering Digital Extremism.
11: We see that same representation here. We have hate symbols such as the stone and rad prominently displayed on the front of the attackers' chests. We have white lettering writing on their firearms.
10: In the document, the perpetrator of that attack in New Zealand, as well as those behind hate-driven mass shootings in Buffalo, Charleston, and other locations around the world, are revered. Odette Youssef, NPR News.
5: You're listening to NPR News from Washington. President Trump says he is giving Iran a couple of days to reach a deal with the U.S., or maybe a week. He says he was an hour away from calling fresh military strikes against Iran, but put him off at the request of Mideast allies. Trump says he could still hit Iran. Analysts say this extends a state of limbo in the war. The Niger-

0: Syrian military says scores of ISIS fighters and senior commanders have been killed in several days of joint airstrikes by U.S. and Nigerian forces. The strikes targeted ISIS locations in northeast Nigeria. Jewel Bright reports from Lagos, Nigeria.
1: At least 175 ISIS fighters have been killed in the strikes that began on Saturday, according to a spokesperson for Nigeria's Defense Ministry. Several ISIS commanders and key figures from the group's West African offshoot, ISWAP, have been killed, including ISIS Global Second-in-Command, Abu Bilal al-Minuki. These strikes come amid growing military operations between the U.S. and Nigeria, following claims by the Trump administration of targeted killings against Christians in Nigeria. In March, more than 200 U.S. soldiers were deployed to Nigeria for what the Pentagon described as training and intelligence purposes, but troops now appear to be undertaking combat missions. For NPR, I'm Drew Bright in Lagos.
0: One of the nation's largest retailers, Target, is reporting better than expected sales in its latest fiscal quarter. This comes as consumer spending has also increased this spring despite the war in Iran. This is NPR.
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3: How long do you think it would take you to listen through the entire discography of the Rolling Stones from start to finish if you didn't stop to do anything else? I'm Rena Duris. You're listening to World Cafe. That was a question that someone posed on the Rolling Stones Reddit about 4 months ago. And there were a few different answers. It depends on whether you include all the live releases, all the bonus tracks, but it could take up to 44 hours to hear it all. And soon, it'll take even longer. The Rolling Stones released their new album, Foreign Tongues, on July 10th. So if you want to do this, you're going to have to clear your calendar. From that record, here's a song clocking in at just 4 minutes and 10 seconds. In the Stars, the Rolling Stones on the Cafe.

happiness.

0: New one from Death Cab for Cutie. 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

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I'm Raina Duras, and this is the part of the show where you hear a couple of exclusive live performances recorded for World Cafe. And if you have a pet, especially if you have a pet that you wish you were hanging out with right now, this one's for you. It's Jane Sibbery. Everything Reminds Me of My Dog, recorded live for World Cafe. Everything.

joining a fan club performed by Jellyfish for World Cafe. Before that, you heard Jane Siberry, Everything Reminds Me of My Dog. Both of those pulled from the vault for Live from the Archives on World Cafe today. Here's a band with a huge fan club. It's new music from Goose, Good to Be.

0: Joiner. That's from Blonde Shell. A song you cannot get on your streaming services is next on World Cafe.
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Okay, depending on how old you are, you may also have this memory. It's World Cafe. I'm Rena Duris. When I was a kid, I would set up a tape recorder and I would sit by the radio and I would wait for my favorite songs to come on so I could record them onto a cassette. There was no streaming at that point, and if you didn't have enough money to buy the album, that was really the only way to hear a song on demand. And recently, I had a flashback to that feeling when I heard your next song on the radio. Johnny Blue Skies only released his latest album, Mutiny After Midnight, on physical media. So you cannot stream it, you have to buy it, or you have to listen to the radio. So get your trigger finger ready to hit that record button. I'm giving you the warning no DJ ever gave me. Here's Johnny Blue Skies, Situation.

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Oh, I just might be your man.

0: One Way Out from the Allman Brothers. And that is the end of this edition of World Cafe. Thank you so much for letting me play you some songs today. I always enjoy it so much. Thank you for supporting public radio and the public radio stations who support this show. We produce it at WXPN at the University of Pennsylvania in Philadelphia. I'm Raina Duris. 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
2: Beth Orton's new album, The Ground Above, is due out June 26th. In a 2022 conversation with World Cafe, Orton talks about why she wanted to take the reins as producer on her then-new album, Weather Alive. 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
3: JPR recognizes the nonprofit community support of the historic Holly Theater in Medford. The Holly Theater presents Bruce Hornsby and the Noisemakers June 7th at 8 p.m. A three-time Grammy winner, Bruce Hornsby's restless creative spirit has led him to exciting musical collaborations, including his long involvement with the Grateful Dead. He first

0: maybe staying closer to home, adjusting their trips.
1: While domestic flights are cheaper than international, they have still gone up 30% compared with a year ago. The cost to fill up your car, up more than 40%. Stephen Bisaha, NPR News.
2: Authorities in Southern California have ordered about 17,000 people to evacuate ahead of a wildfire. It's burning near Simi Valley, north of Los Angeles. 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
4: 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Joby Riccio's new album is here. 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
1: 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Morning Edition continues after a look at today's weather. In the Southern Oregon Cascades and Siskiyous, it should be partly sunny through mid-morning. Sunshine after that with a high around 68. In Wairika, partly sunny with gradual clearing, highs near 80. For Wheatam, Mount Shasta, sunshine today, high near 77. It should be sunny in Redding and Red Bluff, highs reaching the mid-90s. In the Klamath Basin, clouds through mid-morning. Gradual clearing throughout the day, a high around 77. Along the southern Oregon coast, clear skies and a high near 66. Along the northern California coast, mostly sunny, a high near 59. In Roseburg and the Umpqua Basin, starting off the day mostly cloudy with gradual clearing. It should be sunny later, highs near 74. And in Grants Pass, Medford and Ashland, mostly cloudy with gradual clearing. Sunshine later on, a high near 81. For more details on the weather, visit our website. 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I'm Dave Jackson. 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

0: NPR's Eder Peralta reports it comes as the U.S. ratchets up pressure against the government.
1: Secretary of State Marco Rubio says Cuba is suffering not because of a U.S. blockade, but because their government has placed the good of a few insiders ahead of the good of the Cuban people. Rubio said the only thing in the way of a better future for Cuba is the people who control their country. If owning your own business and having the right to vote is possible outside Cuba, he said, why is it not possible for you inside Cuba? Rubio spoke as the Justice Department prepared to announce an indictment against former Cuban President Raul Castro. Cuba has said the U.S. is simply trying to justify an illegal and inhumane military intervention against Cuba. Eder Peralta, NPR News, Miami.
0: President Trump says he was an hour away from making a decision to launch new strikes against Iran. He says he called them off. NPR's Franco Ordonez reports Trump says he's giving Iran a couple of days or maybe a week to reach a new deal with the U.S.
2: He said he delayed the strikes because of, quote, serious negotiations happening with Iran. Now, J.D. Vance, the vice president, he later expanded on Trump's remarks, but he also kind of gave a slightly different characterization of the prospects. But Vance did say there were two pathways for Iran: continue to negotiate or restart the military campaign.
0: NPR's Franco Ordonez reporting. Results are coming in from primary elections in six states yesterday. One of the most closely watched was a battle for a single congressional seat in Kentucky. NPR's Domenico Montanaro reports President Trump played a key role in this race.
3: Trump is on something of a revenge tour. The latest casualty, Congressman Thomas Massey of Kentucky. He lost to a Trump-backed challenger by about 10 points Tuesday night, and he saw tens of millions of dollars spent against him. In fact, it was the most expensive House primary in history, with $33 million spent on TV ads. Massey was a thorn in Trump's side, helping force the release of millions of pages of the Epstein files, for example. Now he joins a list of perceived political enemies that Trump has gone after, often successfully, in GOP primaries. But while Trump has proven his strength with the Republican base, general elections are a different story, and that'll likely put Republican candidates in swing districts in tough positions this fall. Domenico Montanaro, NPR News, Washington.
0: President Trump has made an endorsement in the Texas Republican runoff election for the U.S. Senate. Incumbent John Cornyn is seeking re-election. Trump has decided to back his challenger, Texas Attorney General Ken Paxton. Many U.S. GOP senators are backing Cornyn. Trump's endorsement could help Paxton win the primary runoff, but could make it more difficult for Republicans to fend off a Democratic challenger. This is NPR.
4: From Jefferson Public Radio, this is JPR Regional News. I'm Milt Radford. Incumbent Republican Cliff Bentz and Democrat Chris Beck are on track for a November matchup in Oregon's 2nd Congressional District. Preliminary election returns Tuesday night show Beck emerging from a crowded Democratic field. Election returns are starting to show how two Josephine County Commissioner races are shaping up. In the race for a four-year commissioner seat, Colleen Martin is leading with 47% of the vote. That puts her just a few points shy of the majority needed to avoid a November runoff. Former Commissioner John West is in second with 29%. In the race for a two-year unexpired term, Chad Hansen and Mark Jones have pulled ahead of the rest of the field and appear on track to advance to the general election. UC Davis School of Medicine presented the idea of how it might run a medical school to Shasta County supervisors Tuesday. JPR's Roman Battaglia reports.
5: Doctors. Associate Dean of Rural and Community-Based Education Debbie Lupica says they've already gotten approval to build a medical campus in the North State.
6: Davis is going to have a branch campus in the North State somewhere, but we need to partner with the community who wants to partner with us.
5: She says Reading is a very attractive option. Shasta County supervisors have been seeking to attract a medical school to help solve a lack of rural physicians. The county has already seen a proposal from Reading-based Simpson University, which is trying to build a school without county funding. Lupica says wherever UC Davis builds its campus, it would need an investment from the county to do so. The goal would be to start small and hopefully ramp up over 10 years. Roman Battaglia, JPR News.
4: In other election news, just over 300 votes separate the top two Democrats seeking to replace retiring state senator Jeff Golden in Oregon Senate District 3. Preliminary election returns show Denise Krause holding a narrow lead over Tonya Morrow in the closely watched race. The winner will face Republican Brad Hicks in the November general election.

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1: Good morning. This is Jefferson Public Radio. I'm Milt Radford. Coming up, the Klamath County School District has launched a series of unified sports teams. The program pairs students with and without disabilities. Looking ahead to our Memorial Day weekend, we will continue to see dry conditions and warmer than normal temperatures through at least Sunday. For today, over the Southern Oregon Cascades and Siskiyou, partly sunny with a high near 68. Yreka gradually becoming sunny, the high right around 80. Weed and Mount Shasta, sunny skies, the high 77. Redding and Red Bluff also sunny with a high near 94. In the Klamath Basin, some gradual clearing with a high near 77. Some mostly sunny skies along the Southern Oregon coast with a high near 66 degrees. For the Northern California coast, also mostly sunny and a high of 59. Roseburg and the Umpqua Basin, gradually becoming sunny with a high near 73, and for Grants Pass, Medford, and Ashland, also gradually becoming sunny with a high near 81. For more detailed weather information, visit us at ijpr.org.

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1: Good morning, Amy Martinez. A six-year-old boy was on a field trip to a farm in Norway when he spotted something sticking out of the dirt. It turned out to be a rare sword from the early Viking Age. Archaeologists dated the artifact between 550 and 800 AD. It's now in a museum in Oslo. And as cool as it was to find that sword, the odds of making the discovery might have been pretty good because the name of the area it was found in translates to Land of the Warrior in Norwegian. It's Morning Edition.
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3: The Klamath County School District has launched a series of new unified sports teams this year. The inclusive program pairs students with and without disabilities. After the success of the unified basketball team in the winter, JPR's Jane Vaughn reports on the spring track and field season.
4: Ready, begin. Good job. Good job! Good job! That a kid?
5: On a bright afternoon in April, Klamath County students gather for one of their first track practices of the year. There's a handful of students practicing at Henley High today, with wind whipping across the field. Not only does the program bring together students of different abilities, it also brings together students from high schools across the district. Unified Sports Athletic Director Alex Stork says the goal of the unified team is inclusion.
6: Now these students get to wear jerseys that say Mazama, that say Henley, that say their local school team, and they get the pride that comes from that and representing their team.
5: There are 14 athletes on the team, with 15 partner athletes to help out during meets. Lincoln Schultz is a partner athlete, a ninth grader at Henley. He says he loved hanging out with the athletes during unified basketball and looks forward to similar energy on the track team.
7: Our first assembly game was at Mazama, and that was one of the loudest games out of the high school stuff that I've been to. And it was super, like, everybody was cheering, and there's a Lost River game. Frank made a buzzer beater. It was pretty awesome.
5: Today, kids practice for the upcoming meets, which include three track events and three field events. This year, the first year, the team will just compete against itself at meets. Stork hopes to compete against other regional teams next year. For now, he wants to focus on technique rather than raising awareness like they did with basketball.
6: This season, we really want to get more individual skill focus so that we can develop techniques and training. And so that's been more of our focus kind of as we move forward, is that they're actually growing in their knowledge and understanding of the techniques of the sport.
5: So kids spread out across the field, working with coaches on the events. Stork helps students practice the shot put.
6: This time, what did I tell you last time?
8: Higher.
6: Higher. Out and up. There you go. Nice.
5: Nearby, special education teacher Mike Eddy works on the 50-meter walk.
9: Okay, so you got to get your hands out of your pockets.
8: There you go.
9: Okay, you guys ready? Set, go.
5: Next, students practice launching themselves into a pit of sand for the long jump.
9: That's good. Right there. Okay, now run all the way through, and I want to watch your left foot when you run through. Good. Hey, that was perfect.
5: The athlete who just did a perfect long jump is Sebastian Aguilara, a sophomore at Henley. He says he joined Unified Track to hang out with his friends.
10: I don't really care about competitions. I'm not a competitive guy. I prefer just run just for the fun of it, for thrill.
5: Another athlete, Frank Fleming, the one who made the buzzer beater, is 20. He's in the county's transition program, which provides support for students transitioning out of high school with things like post-secondary education, career support, and independent living. His mom, Melissa Sparks Abels, says Fleming loved doing unified basketball in the winter.
11: I think it's an amazing program.
5: She hopes track keeps him active and socializing.
8: A lot of kids benefit from it. It gets them out there with other kids, and they accept them, and that's a big thing.
5: Coach Stork says he looks for those moments of connection.
6: The interactions that the students had, I mean, that to me, I just love that. I think that's just a huge part of the sports experience, just being on the bus together, being in the locker room before games, being on the bench together, and just having fun, making jokes. And so I really love to see that too.
5: The season recently concluded, and Stork says all athletes made great progress in their events. One relay team even qualified for the district meet in the unified category. His favorite part, though, was seeing the relationships among the teammates. Jane Vaughn, JPR News.
3: On today's Jefferson Exchange, Albina Vision Trust in Portland is the largest restorative redevelopment project in the country. The district, once home to 80% of Portland's black population, includes the systematic removal of hundreds of homes in the 1950s and early 60s to make way for Interstate 5. For Southern Oregon, the trust is an example of what's possible when unlikely partners come together to imagine the impossible. That's today on the Jefferson Exchange. New at 9 a.m. with a repeat at 8 p.m. on the News and Information Service of Jefferson Public Radio. To find a news and information station in your area, click the Listen tab at ijpr.org.
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11: My name is Justin Fowler. I live in Klamath Falls, Oregon, and I'm donating my 1986 Ford Ranger. 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
13: 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I'm Leila Fadel.
1: And I'm A. Martinez. The head of the World Health Organization said today that the risk of the Ebola outbreak spreading around the world is low, but the risk in the Democratic Republic of Congo and Uganda is high. Aid groups are scrambling to respond, and a new report finds that the global aid system that they are a part of is failing to address many crises. NPR global health correspondent Fatma Tanis is here. So how is the aid system failing?
14: The bottom line, A, is the authors say the humanitarian system was created in a different reality post-World War II, and it's no longer fit for purpose today. This report comes from the Lancet Commission on Health and the Johns Hopkins Center for Humanitarian Health. I spoke with its author, Paul Spiegel, and he says the aid sector has essentially become this big business where politics, power, money, and prestige are the drivers. It's fragmented, under-resourced, and politicized.
15: While it's done a lot of good, it really has lost, I think, its purpose of meaning to serve people affected from conflict and forced displacement from around the world.
14: The system is no longer meeting the needs of the people it's meant to serve and needs reform, he says.
1: So how do they come to that conclusion?
14: So over the past 2 years, the commission conducted hundreds of interviews. With recipients of aid, they found that many people were not able to differentiate between all the various NGOs and the United Nations agencies and largely felt that their needs were not being met. In talking to humanitarian workers, they found this sense that public and private donors were dictating where the money should go, and it was less about what the actual needs were. There's also a lot of inequality, Spiegel says. For example, he says the aid that Ukrainian refugees received in the Ukraine war was a lot more compared to what Syrian refugees received when they were displaced.
1: And the U.S. and other wealthy nations seem to be cutting aid.
14: Yes, and that factors here because Spiegel says, you know, the overall flux in the system right now means there's actually a once-in-a-generation opportunity to drastically reform the way humanitarian aid is done. And this report suggests things like shifting the power of decision-making from the donors to affected communities, making sure people are helped equally, and that the money is flowing based on need, not politics. Now, on the other hand, the cuts have aid groups reeling and reacting right now instead of being able to come up with with new strategies, he says.
1: Now, I know the United States has historically been a leader in global aid, but what's its role now?
14: The U.S. is still the largest funder of aid, even after all these cuts, so it still has influence. And in the past 6 months, we've seen the administration sort of backtrack from its initial stance of dismantling the foreign aid system. Its new stated vision for aid is more accountability, more money going to people rather than organizations. And Spiegel says that's a good thing. But he says the U.S. is still contributing to some of the system failures, such as politicizing aid. The administration is handpicking which countries get to have aid, and it's largely left out places like Yemen, Afghanistan, and Somalia, where millions of people are in dire need.
1: You know, earlier, I mentioned the Ebola outbreak in the DRC. How does this report suggest aid comes into play in a situation like that?
14: So Spiegel and other experts say that to effectively control an outbreak, it's key to have empowered local systems. Right now, there's a lack of supplies in the DRC. Clinics are waiting for help to come from the outside. And Spiegel says in a better system, the ability of local officials to detect the outbreak sooner and manage it on their own would be much stronger.
1: That's NPR Global Health Correspondent Fatma Tanis. Thanks a lot.
14: Thank you.
13: A crumbling church in far west Texas has sat empty for more than 70 years. El Corazon Sagrado Church was built by farm workers in 1915. It was a spiritual sanctuary for people on both sides of the U.S.-Mexico border. Now, it's been named one of the most endangered historic sites in the country. NPR's Netta Ulaby reports.
16: Volunteers in Ruidoso, Texas, have been working to save this church for years, even posting a video on social media about restoring its original bell. But the church lies in the path of the U.S. border wall's proposed expansion. That put it on the annual list of most endangered places from the National Trust for Historic Preservation. For the first time in nearly 40 years, the list has a theme: places honoring the idea that all people are created equal.
17: So we chose 11 sites where that idea was kind of worked out in practice.
16: Carol Quillen runs the National Trust. Her organization is currently suing President Trump's administration to halt construction of the White House ballroom. The White House is not on the new list of most endangered places, but other historic sites touched by the administration are.
18: Gay power!
16: Like New York City's Stonewall National Monument. The 1969 uprising there was a major milestone for LGBTQ rights, as dramatically depicted in the 2015 movie Stonewall. In February, the National Park Service removed a rainbow flag from the site. It was restored, Quillen says, after a legal battle.
17: And then you have the President's House in Philadelphia, a place where the first president of the United States lived and also enslaved 9 individuals, 2 of whom seized their freedom from the first president.
16: The National Park Service removed several exhibitions there about enslaved people earlier this year, sparking an ongoing legal battle.
17: And one of the ways that you can lose a site is through erasure. What happened there is gradually forgotten or intentionally erased.
16: Many of the sites on this year's list are endangered due to neglect or development, Quillen says, like one in California that was notorious during World War II.
17: Tule Lake, which was a segregation center where Japanese Americans who actually demanded their right to freedom of speech were incarcerated in a maximum security prison and threatened with deportation, and some of whom were deported and their citizenship was stripped.
16: Now Tule Lake is a national monument. But the National Trust says only a small portion is protected, with much of the rest threatened by a proposed airfield fence. Other sites on this year's endangered list include the oldest surviving Quaker meeting house in Massachusetts and a hotel in Montgomery, Alabama that served Black Americans in the days of Jim Crow. All need significant restoration. And all, says Carol Quillen, exemplify self-determination and commitment to equality.
17: To me, that's the best of the United States. We are at our best when we recognize that individuals have stood up for these things, and it's our job to stand up for these things that we say we believe in.
16: To commemorate the 250th anniversary of the Declaration of Independence, the National Trust is, for the first time, giving each endangered site a direct grant of $25,000. Netta Ulaby, NPR News.
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0: JPR recognizes the nonprofit community support of the Historic Holly Theater in Medford. The Holly Theater presents Lucinda Williams and her band in concert June 10th at 8 p.m. Three-time Grammy Award winner Lucinda Williams is an influential force in music who's helped define the sound of Americana and roots rock. Williams brings her unmistakable voice, dry wit, sharp storytelling, and full band sound to the Historic Holly Theater. Doors open at 7, concert at 8. 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
2: Morning. President Trump again talks about calling off a strike against Iran because of how well negotiations are going. His vice president says it's not clear what Iran's negotiation position is. It's Morning Edition from NPR News. A San Diego mosque attack suspects appear to be part of a global white supremacist movement. I'm E. Martinez.
3: And I'm Leila Faldil. They seem to have copied the Christchurch mosque shootings and drew on mainstream right-wing anti-Muslim hate. Also, the Supreme Court's voting rights decision is not just reshaping congressional maps. There are at least 17 legal fights over local and state races, and people who rely on federal food assistance across the country share the impact of Republican reforms. It's Wednesday, May 20th. Share, the share, turns 80 today. The news is next.
4: Live from NPR News in Washington, I'm Corva Coleman. The Ebola outbreak in the Democratic Republic of Congo and Uganda has likely sickened more

0: Jonathan Lambert, NPR News.
1: Stocks opened mixed this morning following a positive earnings report from Target. NPR's Scott Horsley reports the Dow Jones Industrial Average slipped about 5 points in early trading.
2: Target reported a jump in sales during the most recent quarter and raised its outlook for the rest of the year. The discount retailer says it saw increased demand in all categories, including groceries, beauty products, and general merchandise. Bond yields have pulled back a bit after hitting multi-year highs on Tuesday. Crude oil prices have also softened, but retail gasoline prices continue to climb. AAA says the average price of regular gas rose a little more than 2 cents a gallon overnight. New financial disclosure forms show President Trump made thousands of stock trades during the first few months of the year, including companies affected by his policies. The Trump Organization says those trades are managed by third parties with no input from Trump himself. Scott Horsley, NPR News, Washington.
1: The Council on American Islamic Relations, known as CARE, is calling on law enforcement to boost their presence around mosques. This comes after Monday's deadly shooting at the Islamic Center of San Diego. 3 people were killed. 2 suspects died by suicide. NPR's Jason DeRose has more.
3: CARE says the attack in Southern California is the consequence of years of anti-Muslim rhetoric. The group says that as mosques and other Islamic institutions face heightened threats, law enforcement must do more. CARE wants increased patrols and increased coordination with community leaders to protect worshipers. The civil rights organization is also calling for an end to politicians demonizing Islamic beliefs. It points to, among other things, the creation of an anti-Sharia law caucus in the U.S. House. According to CARE's most recent civil rights report, complaints of anti-Muslim bias are on the rise nationwide. Jason DeRose, NPR News.
1: On Wall Street, the Dow is now down about 3 points. 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
4: From Jefferson Public Radio, this is JPR Regional News. I'm Milt Radford. A proposal to raise Oregon's gas tax to pay for bridge and road maintenance has failed. More than 83% of voters rejected Measure 120. The measure faced some tall odds. Many voters have been frustrated by the high cost of living, especially gas at the pump. This is the latest development in lawmakers' quest to resolve funding deficits facing state and local transportation agencies. Its failure sends lawmakers back to the drawing board. Oregon State Senator Christine Drazen will challenge Democratic Governor Tina Kotek in November. The GOP primary race was crowded, but Drazen won with more than 43% of the vote. The AP declared her the winner shortly after polls closed last night. At her election party, Drazen said she is ready to take on Kotek in November.
5: This is about giving our state back to the people of Oregon who are so desperate for this to be the place that they love again.
4: Kotek and Drazen also faced off for governor in 2022. UC Davis School of Medicine presented the idea of how it might run a medical school to Shasta County supervisors. That on Tuesday, JPR's Roman Battaglia reports.
6: UC Davis leaders say they've been working in Shasta County for more than 50 years, coordinating local residencies for over 300 doctors. Associate Dean of Rural and Community-Based Education Debbie Lupica says they've already gotten approval to build a medical campus in the North State.
7: Davis is going to have a branch campus in the North State somewhere, but we need to partner with the community who wants to partner with us.
6: She says Reading is a very attractive option. Shasta County supervisors have been seeking to attract a medical school to help solve a lack of rural physicians. The county has already seen a proposal from Reading-based Simpson University, which is trying to build a school without county funding. Lupica says wherever UC Davis builds its campus, it would need an investment from the county to do so. The goal would be to start small and hopefully ramp up over 10 years. Roman Battaglia, JPR News.
4: Incumbent Republican Cliff Bentz and Democrat Chris Beck are on track for a November matchup in Oregon's 2nd congressional district. Preliminary election returns Tuesday night show Beck emerging from a crowded Democratic field. Just over 300 votes separate the top two Democrats seeking to replace retiring State Senator Jeff Golden in Oregon Senate District 3. Preliminary election returns show Denise Krause holding a narrow lead over Tanya Morrow. The winner will face Republican Brad Hicks in November. This is JPR Regional News.
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1: States are phasing in major changes to food assistance. Coming up, we hear from people who are feeling the impact. Looking ahead to the Memorial Day weekend, some mostly dry conditions will continue with warmer than normal temperatures that will last through at least Sunday. For the Southern Oregon Cascades and Siskiyou, partly sunny today with a high near 68. Wairika gradually becoming sunny, the high 80. Sunny skies for Weedy Mount Shasta with a high near 77. Redding and Red Bluff also sunny with a high near 94. In the Klamath Basin, some gradual clearing with a high near 77. Mostly sunny along the Southern Oregon coast with a high near 66. Mostly sunny also for the Northern California coast with a high near 59. Roseburg and the Umpqua Basin gradually becoming sunny, the high topping out at about 73. And for Grants Pass, Medford and Ashland also gradually becoming sunny, the high today 81. For more detailed weather information, be sure to visit us at our website. 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
1: Despite housing being historically unaffordable, a growing number of Gen Zers are becoming homeowners. 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
5: Live from NPR News in Washington, I'm Janine Herbst. Former Massachusetts Congressman Barney Frank has died. Last week, while in hospice care with congestive heart failure, the liberal icon spoke with WBUR, saying Democrats have to pull away from what he calls the far-left cultural issues, including open borders and calls to defund the police that he says lack broad support.
6: I'm not telling people I don't want them to advocate those things. I filed a bill to legalize marijuana in 1972. My problem is that instead of treating some of these reforms as issues which are currently unpopular for which you have to build support, they instantly just make them litmus tests for everybody and therefore make it harder for us to win.
5: Andy has a new book coming out in September called The Hard Path to Unity, Why We Must Reform the Left to Rescue Democracy. Frank was one of the first openly gay members in Congress and was a sponsor of the Dodd-Frank Act that reformed federal financial oversight after the 2008 financial crisis. Barney Frank was 86 years old. As the debate continues over redrawing congressional maps pushed by President Trump to create more Republican seats in the U.S. House, the NAACP is calling on Black athletes, fans, and alumni to withhold financial support and recruits to withhold commitments from public universities in states that the civil rights group says have moved to limit Black voting representation. This is NPR.
3: From Southern Oregon University, this is JPR Regional News. I'm Milt Radford. UC Davis School of Medicine leaders pitched their idea for a medical school in Redding to county supervisors Tuesday. Shasta County has been seeking to build a school to address a severe doctor shortage. UC Davis Associate Dean Debbie Lupica says they are planning to build a branch campus in Northern California. She says the community will need to provide some financial support.
7: Davis wants to partner with community. Is that want to partner with us. So I think some communities are worried they have to shelter the whole burden. That's not it. It's half and half.
3: The county has already gotten a medical school proposal from Simpson University, a private Christian school based in Redding. While Simpson previously asked for a county contribution, one county supervisor says he was told they're seeking the money elsewhere. Lupica says UC Davis is open to partnering with Simpson or developing a medical school. Incumbent Republican Cliff Bentz and Democrat Chris Beck are on track for a November matchup in Oregon's 2nd Congressional District. Preliminary election returns Tuesday night show Beck emerging from a crowded Democratic field. Election returns are starting to show how two Josephine County commissioner races are shaping up. In the race for a four-year commissioner seat, Colleen Martin is leading with 47% of the vote. That puts her a few points shy of the majority needed to avoid a November runoff. Former Commissioner John West is in second with 29%. In the race for a two-year unexpired term, Chad Hansen and Mark Jones have pulled ahead of the rest of the field and appear on track to advance to the general election. Josephine County voters appear ready to give animal shelter services a funding boost. Early returns show support for a levy that would help fund animal shelter and animal control services in the county. This is JPR News.
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9: It's Morning Edition from NPR News. I'm A. Martinez in Culver City, California.
10: And I'm Leila Fadel in Washington, D.C. Good morning. San Diego authorities are sharing more information about the victims and suspects in the attack at a mosque that killed three people.
9: Community leaders say the three men who were killed sacrificed their lives to save the 140 children inside the school at the center.
10: On Tuesday, Imam Taha Hassan, who leads the center, paid tribute to them. There was Mansour Kaziha, who'd been there since they broke ground on the site 40 years ago.
11: He was the handyman. He was the cook. He was the caretaker. He was the storekeeper. He was everything.
9: Nadir Awad ran to help when he heard the gunfire.
11: And both of them, they tried to do something. They were hiding in the parking lot next to the kitchen. They tried to do something to protect.
10: And then there was the mosque security guard, Brian Climax, who went by Amin Abdullah.
11: He's the one who stopped them, who slowed them up down. If he didn't do what he did, the two suspects would have easily access to every single classroom.
10: His daughter, Hawa Abdullah, spoke at a press conference.
12: Regardless if you were a Muslim, okay, if you were Christian, if you were Jewish, if you had no faith, he didn't care. He would treat you human to human. He would smile at people he did not know.
10: Officials also started to share information about writings outlining the beliefs of the two teen suspects who killed these men. They met online. Special agent in charge of the FBI field office, Mark Remily, said they, quote, did not discriminate on who they hated. NPR's domestic extremism correspondent, Odette Youssef, has been looking into materials online that are believed to be tied to the incident, and she joins me now. Hi, Odette.
13: Hey, Leila.
10: So what have you found?
13: Well, I've watched a video that the suspects appear to have live-streamed of the shooting, and I've read a 75-page document that's attributed to two named individuals. NPR has confirmed that those are the suspects' names, with someone who's familiar but not authorized to speak about the ongoing investigation. And the materials show that these individuals were part of a global white supremacist accelerationist movement. They believed white people are being systematically replaced. They blame Jews for that. They believe black people are genetically inferior. They believe women are also responsible for everything wrong in the world. And what they want, Leila, is to accelerate the disintegration of our social fabric and bring about civil war. I'll say that everything I looked at in terms of these materials was unfortunately very familiar.
10: Very familiar as in you've seen it before? They're following some kind of script?
13: Yes, very much so. This shooting recalls the 2019 attack at two mosques in Christchurch, New Zealand, where an Australian white nationalist killed 51 people. Many elements appear to be copied here. You know, the live streaming, the type of clothing, the white handwriting on the guns. And the perpetrator of that attack is revered in the writings that I reviewed, you know, along with many other who've committed racially or religiously driven violence.
10: Authorities yesterday also said that it appears the suspects in this case were radicalized online. Is that apparent from the materials you looked at?
13: Well, those indicators that the suspects were replicating previous attacks, that certainly suggests that they consumed online content that directed how they executed this attack. But something that was different here is that the writings didn't only pull from pseudoscience and conspiracy theories found in obscure online hate spaces. They also mentioned the fear of Sharia law taking over towns in Texas, a Somali daycare fraud in Minnesota. They claimed Islam is incompatible with the West, and they parroted the Great Replacement conspiracy theory. You know, this is not fringe material anymore found only in obscure far-right forums. These are now mainstream talking points in right-leaning media from Republican members of Congress and even the White House.
10: That's NPR's Odette Youssef. Thank you for that reporting, Odette.
13: Thank you.
9: The Supreme Court's recent decision to undermine the Voting Rights Act was about the boundaries of a congressional district. But as NPR's Hansi Lo Wong reports, the impact of that ruling reaches far beyond Congress.
14: NPR has found active legal fights over at least 17 voting maps or election systems for state legislatures, county commissions, school boards, or other local governments. All of them are now reckoning with the Supreme Court's weakening of the Voting Rights Act, specifically its Section 2 protections against discrimination of minority voters in places where voting is racially polarized.
15: What Section 2 did is it helped break down political fiefdoms that existed in the South.
14: Michael Lee is a redistricting expert at the Brennan Center for Justice, a think tank that advocates for expanding voting access.
15: And the real danger now is you're going to see the white majority in these places reassert its primacy and really design maps to lock it in.
14: Most of the active Section 2 cases were brought by Black voters in the South, but not all. Native American voters are in a legal fight over North Dakota's legislative map. And Latino voters are challenging how members of a local Pennsylvania school board are elected. Gilda Daniels, a law professor at the University of Baltimore, says the Supreme Court's ruling has encouraged opponents of local majority minority districts to come up with new ways of getting rid of them.
16: It's very important for folk to be vigilant and to participate on the local levels, ensuring that they're aware of what's happening. Because there are some jurisdictions that could decide, you know, we're going to move from districts to at-large.
14: At-large voting systems, where no voting districts are involved, have been challenged with many voting rights lawsuits over the decades, says Maureen Edelbor, an assistant law professor at Washington and Lee University.
17: At-large districts can effectively render minority votes wasted. They won't count because you'll never clear the threshold of a majority required to elect the candidate of your choice.
14: In Tennessee's Fayette County, Elton Holmes, president of the local NAACP branch, is bracing for more setbacks for Black voters after the Supreme Court's latest weakening of the Voting Rights Act.
18: I'll put it like this. I don't think the majority of the citizens of the United States realize what had just happened.
14: Last year, Holmes' NAACP branch led a Section 2 lawsuit over the voting map for Fayette County's Board of Commissioners. Its members are all white. Eventually, the county agreed to a new map where 3 out of 10 voting districts are majority Black. The county recently held its first primary election under the new districts.
18: Right now, the way I see it, if 2026 election doesn't go too well, they will come back and put those gerrymandering maps back into play.
19: Get rid of those 3 majority Black districts?
18: Yeah, they will eliminate the 3. Well, no, the majority district, yes.
14: Fayette County's Mayor Ray Skip Taylor tells NPR he does not see any plans for doing any additional redistricting in the county before the 2030 census. But with a mid-decade gerrymandering fight for Congress still playing out in some parts of the country, Holmes says he doesn't rule out more gerrymandering at the local level.
18: It's just been a struggle. And then we finally get a little breakthrough, and then something else pop up to try to push it back some more.
14: Other voting rights advocates are also watching for changes to state and local voting maps. The advocacy groups Fair Fight Action and Black Voters Matter Fund estimate the Supreme Court's ruling has put at risk close to 200 Democratic-held state legislative seats, mostly representing majority Black districts in the South. Hansi Lo Wong, NPR News.
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3: And this is Jefferson Public Radio. Good morning. I'm Milt Radford. The looks-maxing trend urges young men to radically improve their physical appearance. Coming up, it often uses some dangerous practices. Looking ahead to our Memorial Day weekend, mostly dry conditions will continue with warmer-than-normal temperatures through at least Sunday. For today, over the Southern Oregon Cascades and Siskiyou, partly sunny with a high near 68. Yreka gradually becoming sunny, the high 80. Weed to Mount Shasta, sunshine and a high of 77. Also some sunshine for Redding and Red Bluff with a high near 94. In the Klamath Basin, some gradual clearing with a high near 77. For the Southern Oregon coast, mostly sunny with a high of 66. The Northern California coast, also mostly sunny and a high of 59. For Roseburg in the Umpqua Basin, gradually becoming sunny with a high near 73. And for Grants Pass, Medford, and Ashland, gradually becoming sunny as well and the high 81. For more detailed weather information, visit us at our website, ijpr.org.

0: He lost at Gill Run, a challenger backed by President Trump. Massey had worked to get the Epstein files released. He also opposed President Trump's military operations. The Republican primary for the U.S. Senate race in Georgia is headed to a runoff. Georgia Public Broadcasting's Sarah Callis reports.
1: U.S. Representative Mike Collins was the first to qualify for the runoff. He emphasized his conservative record in Congress and positioned himself as a pro-Trump candidate throughout the campaign. Former college football coach Derek Dooley also qualified for the runoff. He marketed himself as a political outsider and has had the backing of popular Georgia Governor Brian Kemp throughout his campaign. Kemp has sometimes been at odds with President Donald Trump and resisted Trump's efforts to overturn the 2020 presidential election results in the state. The runoff will be held June 16th. Trump hasn't endorsed a candidate yet. The winner of the runoff will face off against incumbent Democratic U.S. Senator John Ossoff in November. For NPR News, I'm Sarah Callis in Atlanta.
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2: From Jefferson Public Radio, this is JPR Regional News. I'm Milt Radford. A proposal to raise Oregon's gas tax to pay for bridge and road maintenance has failed. More than 83% of voters rejected Measure 120. The measure faced some tall odds. Many voters have been frustrated by the high cost of living, especially gas at the pump. Voters appear to be giving the Rogue Valley Transportation District a funding boost. Early election returns show support for renewing the district's operating levy. Oregon State Senator Christine Grayson will challenge Democratic Governor Tina Kotek in November. The GOP primary race was crowded, but Grayson won with more than 43% of the vote. The AP declared her the winner shortly after polls closed last night. At her election party, Grayson said she is ready to take on Kotek in November.
3: This is about giving our state back to the people of Oregon who are so desperate for this to be the place that they love again.
2: Kotek and Drazen also faced off for governor in 2022. Drazen lost that race by around 67,000 votes. UC Davis School of Medicine presented its idea of how it might run a medical school in to Jackson County supervisors on Tuesday. JPR's Roman Battaglia reports.
4: UC Davis leaders say they've been working in Shasta County for more than 50 years, coordinating local residencies for over 300 doctors. Associate Dean of Rural and Community-Based Education Debbie Lupica says they've already gotten approval to build a medical campus in the North State.
5: Davis is going to have a branch campus in the North State somewhere, but we need to partner with the community who wants to partner with us.
4: She says Reading is a very attractive option. Shasta County supervisors have been seeking to attract a medical school to help solve a lack of rural physicians. The county has already seen a proposal from Reading-based Simpson University, which is trying to build a school without county funding. Lupica says wherever UC Davis builds its campus, it would need an investment from the county to do so. The goal would be to start small and hopefully ramp up over 10 years. Roman Battaglia, JPR News.
2: Josephine County voters appear ready to give animal shelter services a funding boost. Early returns show support for a levy that would help fund animal shelter and animal control services in the county. The five-year measure would increase the current tax rate from 11 cents to 16 cents per $1,000 of assessed property value. It would help pay for staffing, animal care, and daily shelter operations. Voters rejected a similar measure 2 years ago. This is JPR Regional News.
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9: And I'm Leila Fadel in Washington, D.C. Good morning. Kentucky Congressman Thomas Massie is the latest Republican lawmaker to lose his seat for crossing President Trump.
10: The race was another display of the president's hold on Republican voters. This morning, when asked about not endorsing incumbents, Trump said he'd spoken to Senate leadership on the Republican side.
11: Some

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1: And this is Jefferson Public Radio. Good morning. I'm Milt Radford. The announcer of Wait, Wait, Don't Tell Me, Bill Curtis, is retiring. Coming up, NPR interviews the veteran journalist. Looking ahead to the Memorial Day weekend, mostly dry conditions will continue with warmer than normal temperatures through at least Sunday. Today for the Southern Oregon Cascades and Siskiyou, partly sunny with a high near 68. Yreka gradually becoming sunny, the high 80. Sunny skies for Wheaton and Mount Shasta with a high near 77. Sunny in Redding and Red Bluff, the high 94. For the Klamath Basin, some gradual clearing with a high near 77. The Southern Oregon coast, mostly sunny with a high near 66 degrees. For the Northern California coast, also mostly sunny with a high in the upper 50s. Roseburg in the Umpqua Basin, gradually becoming sunny with a high near 73. And for Grants Pass, Medford, and Ashland, also gradually becoming sunny with a high near 81. 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
1: Good morning, Amy Martinez. A six-year-old boy was on a field trip to a farm in Norway when he spotted something sticking out of the dirt. It turned out to be a rare sword from the early Viking Age. Archaeologists dated the artifact between 550 and 800 AD. It's now in a museum in Oslo. And as cool as it was to find that sword, the odds of making the discovery might have been pretty good because the name of the area it was found in translates to Land of the Warrior in Norwegian. It's Morning Edition.
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3: The Klamath County School District has launched a series of new unified sports teams this year. The inclusive program pairs students with and without disabilities. After the success of the unified basketball team in the winter, JPR's Jane Vaughn reports on the spring track and field season.
4: Ready, begin. Good job. Good job. That a kid?
5: On a bright afternoon in April, Klamath County students gather for one of their first track practices of the year. There's a handful of students practicing at Henley High today, with wind whipping across the field. Not only does the program bring together students of different abilities, it also brings together students from high schools across the district. Unified Sports Athletic Director Alex Stork says the goal of the unified team is inclusion.
6: Now these students get to wear jerseys that say Mazama, that say Henley, that say their local school team, and they get the pride that comes from that and representing their team.
5: There are 14 athletes on the team, with 15 partner athletes to help out during meets. Lincoln Schultz is a partner athlete, a ninth grader at Henley. He says he loved hanging out with the athletes during unified basketball and looks forward to similar energy on the track team.
7: Our first assembly game was at Mazama. And that was one of the loudest games out of the high school stuff that I've been to. And it was super, like, everybody was cheering. And there's a Lost River game. Frank made a buzzer beater. It was pretty awesome.
5: Today, kids practice for the upcoming meets, which include three track events and three field events. This year, the first year, the team will just compete against itself at meets. Stork hopes to compete against other regional teams next year. For now, he wants to focus on technique rather than raising awareness like they did with basketball.
6: This season, we really want to get more individual skill focus so that we can develop techniques and training. And so that's been more of our focus kind of as we move forward, is that they're actually growing in their knowledge and understanding of the techniques of the sport.
5: So kids spread out across the field, working with coaches on the events. Stork helps students practice the shot put.
6: This time, what did I tell you last time? Higher. Out and up. There you go. Nice.
5: Nearby, special education teacher Mike Eddy works on the 50-meter walk.
8: Okay, so you got to get your hands out of your pockets. Okay, you guys ready? Set, go.
5: Next, students practice launching themselves into a pit of sand for the long jump.
8: That's good, right there. Okay, now run all the way through, and I want to watch your left foot when you run through. Good. Hey, that was perfect.
5: The athlete who just did a perfect long jump is Sebastian Aguilara, a sophomore at Henley. He says he joined Unified Track to hang out with his friends.
9: I don't really care about competitions. I'm not a competitive guy. I prefer just run just for the fun of it, for thrill.
5: Another athlete, Frank Fleming, the one who made the buzzer beater, is 20. He's in the county's transition program, which provides support for students transitioning out of high school with things like post-secondary education, career support, and independent living. His mom, Melissa Sparks Abels, says Fleming loved doing unified basketball in the winter.
10: I think it's an amazing program.
5: She hopes track keeps him active and socializing.
10: A lot of kids benefit from it. It gets them out there with other kids, and they accept them, and that's a big thing.
5: Coach Stork says he looks for those moments of connection.
6: The interactions that the students had, I mean, that to me, I just love that. I think that's just a huge part of the sports experience, just being on the bus together, being in the locker room before games, being on the bench together, and just having fun, making jokes. And so I really love to see that too.
5: The season recently concluded, and Stork says all athletes made great progress in their events. One relay team even qualified for the district meet in the unified category. His favorite part, though, was seeing the relationships among the teammates. Jane Vaughn, JPR News.
3: On today's Jefferson Exchange, Albina Vision Trust in Portland is the largest restorative redevelopment project in the country. The district, once home to 80% of Portland's black population, includes the systematic removal of hundreds of homes in the 1950s and early 60s to make way for Interstate 5. For Southern Oregon, the trust is an example of what's possible when unlikely partners come together to imagine the impossible. That's today on the Jefferson Exchange. New at 9 a.m. with a repeat at 8 p.m. on the News and Information Service of Jefferson Public Radio. 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
13: It's Morning Edition from NPR News. I'm Leila Fadel.
1: And I'm A. Martinez. The head of the World Health Organization said today that the risk of the Ebola outbreak spreading around the world is low, but the risk in the Democratic Republic of Congo and Uganda is high. Aid groups are scrambling to respond, and a new report finds that the global aid system that they are a part of is failing to address many crises. NPR global health correspondent Fatma Tanis is here. So how is the aid system failing?
14: The bottom line, A, is the authors say the humanitarian system was created in a different reality post-World War II, and it's no longer fit for purpose today. This report comes from the Lancet Commission on Health and the Johns Hopkins Center for Humanitarian Health. I spoke with its author, Paul Spiegel, and he says the aid sector has essentially become this big business where politics, power, money, and prestige are the drivers. It's fragmented, under-resourced, and politicized.
15: While it's done a lot of good, it really has lost, I think, its purpose of meaning to serve people affected from conflict and forced displacement from around the world.
14: The system is no longer meeting the needs of the people it's meant to serve and needs reform, he says.
1: So how do they come to that conclusion?
14: So over the past 2 years, the commission conducted hundreds of interviews. With recipients of aid, they found that many people were not able to differentiate between all the various NGOs and the United Nations agencies and largely felt that their needs were not being met. In talking to humanitarian workers, they found this sense that public and private donors were dictating where the money should go, and it was less about what the actual needs were. There's also a lot of inequality, Spiegel says. For example, he says the aid that Ukrainian refugees received in the Ukraine war was a lot more compared to what Syrian refugees received when they were displaced.
1: And the U.S. and other wealthy nations seem to be cutting aid.
14: Yes, and that factors here because Spiegel says, you know, the overall flux in the system right now means there's actually a once-in-a-generation opportunity to drastically reform the way humanitarian aid is done. And this report suggests things like shifting the power of decision-making from the donors to affected communities, making sure people are helped equally, and that the money is flowing based on need, not politics. Now, on the other hand, the cuts have aid groups reeling and reacting right now instead of being able to come up with with new strategies, he says.
1: Now, I know the United States has historically been a leader in global aid, but what's its role now?
14: The U.S. is still the largest funder of aid, even after all these cuts, so it still has influence. And in the past 6 months, we've seen the administration sort of backtrack from its initial stance of dismantling the foreign aid system. Its new stated vision for aid is more accountability, more money going to people rather than organizations. And Spiegel says that's a good thing. But he says the U.S. is still contributing to some of the system failures, such as politicizing aid. The administration is handpicking which countries get to have aid, and it's largely left out places like Yemen, Afghanistan, and Somalia, where millions of people are in dire need.
1: You know, earlier, I mentioned the Ebola outbreak in the DRC. How does this report suggest aid comes into play in a situation like that?
14: So Spiegel and other experts say that to effectively control an outbreak, it's key to have empowered local systems. Right now, there's a lack of supplies in the DRC. Clinics are waiting for help to come from the outside. And Spiegel says in a better system, the ability of local officials to detect the outbreak sooner and manage it on their own would be much stronger.
1: That's NPR Global Health Correspondent Fatma Tanis. Thanks a lot.
14: Thank you.
13: A crumbling church in far west Texas has sat empty for more than 70 years. El Corazon Sagrado Church was built by farm workers in 1915. It was a spiritual sanctuary for people on both sides of the U.S.-Mexico border. Now, it's been named one of the most endangered historic sites in the country. NPR's Netta Ulaby reports.
16: Volunteers in Ruidoso, Texas, have been working to save this church for years, even posting a video on social media about restoring its original bell. But the church lies in the path of the U.S. border wall's proposed expansion. That put it on the annual list of most endangered places from the National Trust for Historic Preservation. For the first time in nearly 40 years, the list has a theme: places honoring the idea that all people are created equal.
17: So we chose 11 sites where that idea was kind of worked out in practice.
16: Carol Quillen runs the National Trust. Her organization is currently suing President Trump's administration to halt construction of the White House ballroom. The White House is not on the new list of most endangered places, but other historic sites touched by the administration are.
18: Gay power!
16: Like New York City's Stonewall National Monument. The 1969 uprising there was a major milestone for LGBTQ rights, as dramatically depicted in the 2015 movie Stonewall. In February, the National Park Service removed a rainbow flag from the site. It was restored, Quillen says, after a legal battle.
17: And then you have the President's House in Philadelphia, a place where the first president of the United States lived and also enslaved 9 individuals, 2 of whom seized their freedom from the first president.
16: The National Park Service removed several exhibitions there about enslaved people earlier this year, sparking an ongoing legal battle.
17: And one of the ways that you can lose a site is through erasure. What happened there is gradually forgotten or intentionally erased.
16: Many of the sites on this year's list are endangered due to neglect or development, Quillen says, like one in California that was notorious during World War II.
17: Tule Lake, which was a segregation center where Japanese Americans who actually demanded their right to freedom of speech were incarcerated in a maximum security prison and threatened with deportation, and some of whom were deported and their citizenship was stripped.
16: Now Tule Lake is a national monument. But the National Trust says only a small portion is protected, with much of the rest threatened by a proposed airfield fence. Other sites on this year's endangered list include the oldest surviving Quaker meeting house in Massachusetts and a hotel in Montgomery, Alabama that served Black Americans in the days of Jim Crow. All need significant restoration. And all, says Carol Quillen, exemplify self-determination and commitment to equality.
17: To me, that's the best of the United States. We are at our best when we recognize that individuals have stood up for these things, and it's our job to stand up for these things that we say we believe in.
16: To commemorate the 250th anniversary of the Declaration of Independence, the National Trust is, for the first time, giving each endangered site a direct grant of $25,000. Netta Ulaby, NPR News.
13: 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I'm Leila Fadel.
1: And I'm Martinez.
0: JPR recognizes the nonprofit community support of the historic Holly Theater in Medford. 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The Grammy Award-winning trio of Sarah Jaros, Aoife O'Donovan, and Sarah Watkins create music filled with radiant harmonies and songs filled with beauty, depth, and connection. 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
20: Good morning. Welcome to Open Air on the Rhythm and News Service of JPR. I'm Danielle Kelly, and I'm with you all morning. Dave Jackson's got the afternoon for you. We've got new tunes this morning from Jovi Riccio, Casey Musgraves, Tori Amos, Angelique Kidjo, Ziggy Marley. This is new from His Golden Messenger from I'm People. It's Mercy Avenue.

Loud and clear, that's from the Montvals' new record, Path of Totality. We heard Amy Mann on the Smilers record with Columbus Avenue, Lemon Grove Avenue from Mason Jennings' Use Your Voice collection, and we heard His Golden Messenger on I'm People with Mercy Avenue. It's 9:16. 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Partly cloudy overnight, the low down to 39. Sun tomorrow, the high 74. In Wairika, gradually becoming sunny, a high around 80. Partly cloudy, a low of 47 tonight. And sunshine, the high 86 tomorrow. Weedon Mount Shasta, sun, the high 77. Cloudy with a low of 48 this evening. Sun tomorrow, the high 82. Reading and Red Bluff, sunshine, the high 94. Partly cloudy overnight, the low 63. Sunshine tomorrow, the high around 97. Klamath Basin has gradually clearing skies, the high 77. Mostly clear, the overnight low at 45. Sunshine tomorrow, the high 81. Southern Oregon coast, mostly sunny today, the high 66. It's partly cloudy tonight, the low at 51. Sunshine tomorrow, the high 69 degrees. Roseburg in the Umpqua Basin, gradually becoming sunny, the high near 73. Partly cloudy, overnight low at 48 degrees. Sunshine tomorrow, the high 82. Grants Pass, Medford and Ashland, gradually becoming sunny, high near 81. Partly cloudy overnight, the low 49. And sunshine, the high near 88 tomorrow. For more detailed weather information, visit us at ijpr.org. Up next, we've got the new record from April Varner paying tribute to Ella Fitzgerald. 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
1: That's Iggy Marley's new record. It's called Brightside. That one's Hey People Now featuring Nika Costa. Stella before that on the Up and Away record with Charmed. Matt Dorian on In the Key of Grey with Pretty Little Thing. And April Varner from the Ella record, a Cole Porter tune, Night and Day. It's 9:34. This is Open Air on JPR.
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1: Join us for Radiolab this Saturday morning at 10. There's something rotten in the cows of Denmark and Minnesota and Wisconsin and Idaho. What could cause a previously thriving herd of majestic dairy cattle to stop drinking water and start drinking urine? Radiolab goes knee-deep in a decades-old dairy farm controversy rooted in a fundamental suspicion of the invisible streams of electrons that keep our world humming. That's Radiolab Saturday morning at 10 on the Rhythm and News Service of JPR. Up next, we've got Sierra Hall's new collection, The Movements. Here is Movement Number 3.

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Following is a test of the emergency alert system. This is only a test.

You're listening to Open Air on the Rhythm and News Service of JPR. We just heard a track from Mifso's Book of Fools, Starry Eyes, and Kishibashi covering This Must Be the Place on String Quartet Live. Sierra Hall has a new collection out called The Movements. We heard Gorgeous Movement number 3. It's 10 to 10. Got a tune here from Jimmy Fretwell's Analog Dream. This is Green Apples.

0: Green Apples. That is Jimmy Fretwell from the Analog Dream record here on Jefferson Public Radio. And that brings us to just about 10 o'clock.
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0: 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It's open air on the Rhythm and News Service of JPR. Coming up this hour, new tracks from Ringo Starr, Fantastic Cat, Miss Grit, Rozzy, and Jovi Riccio. This is the Jaws of Brooklyn, all-female rock band from the West Coast here. The new record's Unstoppable. They are coming through town in July. They're playing at the Copper Plank in downtown Medford. This is the title track of the new record, Unstoppable.

0: Cloud 10 from Rozzy's new record Fig Tree here on JPR. Lucy Dacus on Forever is a Feeling with Talk. And we heard Joby Riccio with The Ridge from Face the Feeling here on JPR. It's 10:16.
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0: It's open air on the Rhythm and News Service of JPR. Weather today for the Southern Oregon Cascades and Siskiyou's: partial sun, high at 68 degrees. Tonight dropping down to 39. Partly cloudy, sunshine tomorrow, the high 74. Gradually becoming sunny in Yreka with a high near 80. Partly cloudy with a low of 47 tonight. Sunshine, a high near 86 tomorrow. Weed and Mount Shasta, sunshine, the high 77. Partly cloudy with a low of 48 tonight. Sunshine tomorrow, the high 82. 94 is the high in Redding and Red Bluff today. Partly cloudy overnight, the low at 63. Sunshine, a high of 97 tomorrow. Klamath Basin gradually clearing, high at 77. Clear, a low of 45 tonight. Sunshine tomorrow, the high 81. Southern Oregon coast, mostly sun, high near 66. Partly cloudy, low at 51 tonight. Sunshine tomorrow, the high 69. Roseburg and the Umpqua Basin gradually becoming sunny with a high of 73, partly cloudy with a low of 48 tonight, and sunshine tomorrow, the high 82. Grants Pass, Medford, and Ashland gradually becoming sunny with a high near 81, cloudy with a low of 49 tonight, and sunshine tomorrow, the high 88. For more detailed weather information, visit us at ijpr.org. Here's Ringo Starr with a new record and the title track of that record, Long, Long Road, featuring Sheryl Crow.

0: That's Dawn and Hawks with Sway here on the Rhythm and News Service of JPR from Yours and Mine. All the Lilacs in Ohio, that's from Leftover Feelings, John Hyatt and Jerry Douglas. And we heard Ringo Starr's new one, Long, Long Road. It was the title track. It's 10:30. This is Open Air on JPR.
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0: 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Sage and Era formed We Dream Dawn after Sage left the band, Elephant Revival, to pursue farming. 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Up next, the new one from Fantastic Cat. Here's Cat Out of Hell.

0: That's one from Miss Grit's new record, Under My Umbrella, Where Is My Head? That White Cat from Mitski's Nothing's About to Happen to Me record. Delta Moon on Black Cat Oil with the title track. And Elevator from Cat Out of Hell on the on Fantastic Cat's new record. It's 10:46. This is Open Air on JPR.
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0: 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Lots of great music coming through tonight and tomorrow. Brandi Carlile is playing at the Hayden Holmes Amphitheater in Bend, bendconcerts.com for tickets and info. Also tomorrow, Pure Prairie League with the Fret Drifters at the Criterion in Medford, criterion.org for tickets and info. Also in Bend on the 22nd, it's Claypool Gold, which is Primus, Fog Brigade, Claypool Lennon and Delirium. That's on the 22nd. On the 23rd, at the Talent Club, High Sierra Band Contest for a spot at High Sierra Music Festival with Cool Cat Funk, Heavens, Fern Spores, Les Gold, and more. That's on the 23rd at the Talent Club. TalentClubLive.com for tickets and info. Also, Sage and Ara playing on the 21st at Dos Mariposas, DosMariposasVineyards.com for tickets and info. There'll also be a live session with Sage and Ara that day here at noon on Open Air. That's tomorrow. And also Ian George and the Knee Pockets at Pheasant Fields Farm on the 21st tomorrow. 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It's 10:47. 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Up next, we have a track from the War Help 2 record. This is The Last Dinner Party with Let's Do It Again.

0: That's Alison Russell on the Returner album with Springtime. Dylan Cartledge from Hope Above Adversity, Anything Could Happen. And The Last Dinner Party on War Child Records' Help 2 album, Let's Do It Again. It's 11. This is Open Air on JPR.
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0: 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You're listening to Open Air on the Rhythm and News Service of JPR. We're just rounding 11 o'clock. Tunes on the way from Tori Amos, Angelique Kidjo, Tedeschi Trucks Band, Robert Francis. This is the latest from Casey Musgraves on the Middle of Nowhere record. Here's I Believe in Ghosts.

0: In Times of Dragons, that's a new one from Tori Amos. That's the title track. Lucius before that on Wild Woman with Monsters. Aaron Lee Tastian on Karma for Cheap with Strange Shadows. And Casey Musgraves from her new record, Middle of Nowhere, I Believe in Ghosts. It's 11:17. This is Open Air on Jefferson Public Radio.
1: 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Within the dynamic terrain of the remote 50-mile-long Applegate Valley is a distinct wine appellation known as the Applegate Valley AVA. This area in southern Oregon is represented by the Applegate Valley Vintners Association, a group of 15 wineries producing a diverse array of handcrafted wines that have made this one of the most interesting wine regions in the West. Winery details, maps, and more at applegatevalley.wine. The Applegate Wine Trail, distinctive from land to glass.
0: Weather today for the Southern Oregon Cascades and Siskiyou's partial sun, high near 68. Partly cloudy overnight, the low 39. And sunshine tomorrow, the high 74. Wairika gradually becoming sunny, the high near 80 degrees. Partly cloudy and overnight, low of 47. 86 is the high tomorrow with more sun. Lead to Mount Shasta, sunshine, the high 77. Partly cloudy, a low of 48 tonight. Sunshine tomorrow, the high 82. Redding and Red Bluff, sunshine, the high 94. 63 the low tonight, partly cloudy. Sunshine tomorrow, the high 97. Klamath Basin gradually clearing, high near 77. Clear skies, a low of 45 tonight. Sunshine tomorrow, the high 81. Southern Oregon coast, mostly sunshine, high near 66. Cloudy with a low of 51 tonight. Sunshine tomorrow, the high 69. Roseburg and the Umpqua Basin gradually becoming sunny with a high near 73, partly cloudy with a low of 48 this evening, and sunshine tomorrow, the high 82. Grants Pass, Medford, and Ashland, sunshine, the high 81. Cloudy with a low of 49 tonight. Tomorrow, sunshine, the high reaching 88. For more details on the weather, visit us at ijpr.org. Up next, a new one from Angelique Kidjo from her record Hope. Here's Oh Yeah Yeah.

0: Aesthetic Baby. That's Yaysayer from the record called Erotic Reruns. EBBO Sound Machine on Pull the Rope with Dance in the Rain. And Angelique Kidjo with Nile Rodgers and Iza on the Hope record. Oh, yeah, yeah. It's 11:30. This is Open Air on JPR.
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Up next, we've got one from Tedeschi Truck Span from Future Soul. Here's Crazy Cryin'.

0: That's one from Robert Francis, Phantasmagoria Collection. That's Midnight on Mulholland. Alan Stone covering Ride Like the Wind, Southern Avenue from their debut self-titled album. We heard What Did I Do? And the new one from Tedeschi Trucks Band is called Future Soul. We heard the lead-off track, Crazy Crying. It's 11:45. This is Open Air on JPR.
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0: Join us for Snap Judgment this weekend, Saturday at 11. A Russian mime uses his performance to criticize the Soviet government. He acts out an anti-government piece on television and gets barred from the government for performing without saying a word. A mime on the radio? That's Snap Judgment, Saturday at 11, here on the Rhythm and News Service of JPR. We've got time for one more set, and then a little bit of news from All Things Considered from NPR News, and Dave Jackson's got tunes for you this afternoon. Here is the new record by Clay Street Unit called Sin and Squalor. This one is Drive.

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1: 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I'm Dave Jackson with you till 3 o'clock until Today Explained begins with music on the way from Tank and the Bangas, the latest from Gracie and Rachel, Bruce Hornsby, Paul Cawthon, The Black Keys, something from I'm With Her, and Steph Strings, all on the way this afternoon. And we'll start things off with a new one from Shaky Graves, From Fondness, Etc. Here's On My Own. It's JPR.

It's Pretenders on Open Air. Lightning Man is from the album Hate for Sale. Before that, Noah Kahan from The Great Divide, The Last of the Bugs. That was Deny, Deny, Deny. You heard Shane Wiseman, Right Where You Want Me is from his new one, Better Luck Tomorrow. You heard the Jayhawks, Living in a Bubbles from XOXO. And to start off a Wednesday afternoon from Fondness Etc., it's the new album from Shaky Graves, you heard On My Own. It's 12:25. It's open air on JPR. Take a look at the weather, and then we're going to go honky-tonking. Got a new one from Emily Nenny for you next. 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It should be sunnier, partly sunny throughout the region today. Temperatures on the rise for tomorrow. It should be partly sunny, highs around 68 for the Cascades and Siskiyous today. High temperatures near 74 tomorrow. Gradual clearing today in Wairika with a high near 80. Expect highs tomorrow in the mid-80s. It should be sunny in Weed and Mount Shasta with a high today in the mid-70s, going up to about 82 tomorrow. For Redding and Red Bluff, sunshine, highs in the mid-90s today. Sunny and hot tomorrow, the high near 97. For the Klamath Basin, gradual clearing with highs around 77. For Thursday, sunshine, highs near 81. Along the southern Oregon coast, mostly sunny, the high 66 with sun tomorrow, highs around 69. Roseburg and the Umpqua Basin should see some gradual clearing. Sunshine this afternoon, highs near 73. Sun tomorrow, highs near 82. And gradual clearing for Grants Pass, Medford, and Ashland. Looks pretty clear out the window right now. Highs near 81 with sun tomorrow and a high of 88. For more details on the weather, visit us at ijpr.org. Emily Nanny's new album is called Movin' Shoes. This is a Delbert McClinton tune. It's honky-tonkin' on JPR.

0: Ain't No Crime. That is Paul Cawthon from the new album Book of Paul on Open Air. Before that, Abby Gardner from Dobro Singer. Honky Tonk Song was the tune. You heard I Ain't Through Honky Tonkin' Yet. That's a title track to an album from Brandon Lee and from the new one from Emily Nenny, Movin' Shoes. That was Honky Tonkin'. It's 1240. It's Open Air on the Rhythm and News Service of JPR. 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
0: 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Coming up on Open Air, Tank and the Bang is something from I'm With Her, Gracie and Rachel, Bruce Hornsby, and the Black Keys. And here's one from Dominic Fils-Aimé. This is from My World is the Sun. This is A Shoppy Bell on JPR.

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0: Carl Denson from the album Gnomes and Badgers with a cover of the Meters tune Gossip on Open Air. Prince before that, that's the title track to Musicology. The new album from Tank and the Bangas is called The Last Balloon. That was Move featuring Lucky Day. And if you ever get a chance to see Tank and the Bangas live, just do it. Before that, Afro Blue, Melanie DiBiasio with a version of a classic there from Lilies, and you heard Dominic Fils-Aimé from the new one, My World is the Sun. That was Échappé Belle. This is Open Air on JPR's Rhythm and News Service. It's a minute past 1 o'clock. It's a new one from I'm With Her next.
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0: 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Coming up, tunes from Gracie and Rachel, Bruce Hornsby, Steph Strings, New Constellations, and Pert Near Sandstone. This afternoon on All Things Considered from NPR News, the Justice Department is trying to let President Trump and his companies off the hook for any past tax problems. Critics say it's an obvious abuse of the tax and legal system. This afternoon, Congress and watchdog groups are responding. It's coming up on All Things Considered at 4 o'clock here on JPR. This is I'm With Her. They have a new live album called Sing Me Alive. They're also performing live at the Holly Theater on the 2nd of June. And here they are with a Paul Simon cover. This is The Obvious Child on JPR.

0: That is Steph String, singer-songwriter and guitarist out of Australia. Her new album is Feel Alive. That was Gratefully. Before that, Willie Nelson and Rodney Crowell with Oh, What a Beautiful World. Originally a Rodney Crowell tune. That was on Oh, What a Beautiful World, which is Willie Nelson's album of Rodney Crowell covers. Before that, Max Gomez from Memory Mountain. That was Too Afraid to Fall in Love. And I'm With Her with Paul Simon cover from Sing Me Alive. That was The Obvious Child. It's 1:20. 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It's Bruce Hornsby next.
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0: There is a lot of good music in the region coming up. But Terry Robb's got a couple nights on the 4th of June. He'll be at the Rosebud Theater in Rosebud, therosebudtheater.com for more information. 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Also coming up, The Evening Shades. That features Anna Moss. She'll be at Lithia Park. 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Joan Craigie is at the Criterion Theater with Blind Pilot on June 18th. 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And Handmade Moments featuring Anna Moss. On that same night, on the 18th, they'll be at Fry Family Farm, and you can find tickets and information at ashlandfolkcollective.com. All that, and Bruce Hornsby is coming to town with the Noisemakers. He'll be at the Holly Theater on June 7th, and here's the title track to his latest. This is Indigo Park on JPR.

0: From Ambiguous Desire, that was Arlo Parks with Two Sided on JPR. Bon Iver before that from I, the tune We. And you heard Bruce Hornsby. The new one is Indigo Park. That was the title track to that tune. Bruce Hornsby is playing at the Bruce Hornsby and the Noisemakers, to be precise, is playing at the Holly Theater in Medford on June 7th. You can find information at hollytheater.org. Coming up next on Open Air, it's a new one from Sounding Arrow.
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0: I was just mentioning that Bruce Hornsby will be at the Holly Theater on June 7th. Also coming up at the Holly Theater still this month, coming up Friday night, it's the Modern Gentleman, a band with roots going back to Frankie Valli and the Four Seasons. And a group called Classic Albums Live will be performing Pink Floyd's Dark Side of the Moon. That is on the 27th. Both shows are at 7 p.m. You can get more details at hollytheater.org. Then in June, it's I'm With Her. It's Aoife O'Donovan, Sarah DeRose, and Sarah Watkins. That's on the 2nd of June. And you can catch Lucinda Williams on the 10th of June. Your tickets and information for all those shows are at hollytheater.org. Sounding Arrow is this band. I don't know a whole lot about them except their album's called Skyman. And this is Lucky Shaman on JP.

0: It's the Traveling Wilburys from Volume 1 with End of the Line on JPR. Chuck Prophet before that from The Land That Time Forgot with Best Shirt On. That was Bird Talker with Dogs and Rocks from All Means No End. And you heard Sounding Arrow, new music from an album called Skyman. That was Lucky Shaman. It's 1:50. 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Coming up, a new one from the Black Keys in just a little bit. Also, Gracie and Rachel, got Charlie Crockett on the way, Pert Near Sandstone, and just ahead, Cyndi Lauper singing some blues.
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0: 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Sage and Era formed We Dream Dawn after Sage left the band Elephant Revival to pursue farming. You've likely heard their album Love Undoubtedly Underlies Everything here on Open Air. 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Way back when Cyndi Lauper began making music, I don't think many of us expected she'd make some really cool blues tunes eventually, but Alan Toussaint and B.B. King thought she was worthy of helping out. From her album Memphis Blues, here's Early in the Morning on JPR.

That's new from the Black Keys with their take on a classic, You Got to Lose. Before that, 89 Volt from Saratoga with Halo. And you heard Cyndi Lauper from Memphis Blues featuring Alan Toussaint, B.B. King on Early in the Morning. This is JPR's Rhythm and News Service. 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I'm Dave Jackson with you just about another hour. Up next, it's Pert Near Sandstone. 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Coming up before 3 o'clock on Open Air, got the Vindies, new stuff from Gracie and Rachel, Cutworms, Charlie Crockett on the way, and then at 3 o'clock on Today Explained, Geese. The band has been around a while now, but they got really big last year. People started to think their moment was a psyop, that Geese was an industry plant. They're not, but there is something to the conspiracy theory. Learn more at 3 o'clock on Today Explained. And then on Marketplace, tariff refunds have started hitting small business bank accounts. What some of them plan to do with the influx of cash. Get the details at 3:30 on Marketplace. 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This is Pipe Dream on JPR.

0: That's Oscar Isaac from the Inside Llewyn Davis soundtrack. That was Hang Me, Oh Hang Me. Great take on a classic tune. Before that, Bela Fleck and Abigail Washburn with My Home's Across the Blue Ridge Mountains, recorded at JPR in 2020. You heard the Rosalies in there. Wake Up Call is the title track to their most recent release. And you heard Pertnir Sandstone from Side by Side. That was Pipe Dream. You're listening to Open Air on JPR's Rhythm and News Service. It's about 2:20. Take a look at the weather and hear a new one from Gracie and Rachel next.
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0: In the Southern Oregon Cascades and Siskiyous, it should be partly sunny today, a high near 68. Overnight lows around 39, and for Thursday, sun, a high around 74. In Yreka, it should gradually be turning sunny. I'm guessing it's sunny right now. Highs around 80. Partly cloudy tonight, lows in the mid to upper 40s, and sunshine tomorrow with a high near 86. In Weedamount Shasta, sunshine. Today's high about 77. Partly cloudy. Tonight's low near 48. And sun for tomorrow with highs in the lower 80s. For Redding and Red Bluff, clear skies, highs in the mid 90s. It should be partly cloudy. Tonight's low 63. And sunshine on Thursday, highs near 97. In the Klamath Basin, gradual clearing with a high around 77. Tonight mostly clear, the low 45. It should be sunny Thursday, a high near 81. Along the Southern Oregon coast, mostly sunny with a high in the mid-60s. Tonight should be partly cloudy, lows near 51 with sun tomorrow and highs in the upper 60s. For Roseburg and the Umpqua Basin, gradual clearing, highs near 73 this afternoon. Partly cloudy, tonight's low 48 with sun tomorrow, highs near 82. And in Grants Pass, Medford and Ashland, it should be clear. It's a little overcast right now, highs near 81. Partly cloudy with a low near 49 tonight and sunshine tomorrow with a high around 88. Get more details on the weather at ijpr.org. Here's a new one from Gracie and Rachel from If We Could, Would We. Here's Undertow on JPR.

0: It's a new one from the Vindies on Open Air. That is Same Stars. It's from the album Trap Door. Before that, you heard Beth Orton with Fractals from Weather Alive. And Gracie and Rachel's new album is If We Could, Would We? That was Undertow. This is Open Air on the Rhythm and News Service of JPR. And Beth Orton, who you heard in that set, is about to release a new album called The Ground Above. It's coming out next month. And it's her first since 2022, that album you just heard there, Weather Alive. She'll be on World Cafe tonight to talk about that album, the past album, and how she responded to her label dropping her by producing it on her own. You'll hear some live music, and it's Beth Orton on the World Cafe tonight at 6 on JPR. Up next on Open Air, got a new one from Cutworms.
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0: You're listening to Open Air on JPR. I'm Dave Jackson. I'll be with you about another 25 minutes, and then it's time for Today Explained. Right now, it's Cutworms. Transmitter is the new album. This is Evil Twin on JPR. Okay.

0: She would marry him, but William O's guineas were too few. Two more guineas. That was a deal breaker. Peggy O, that's Tony Furtado, recorded at JPR in 2013. And a tittle before that. Black Umbrella is from Outsiders. You heard Jeff Tweedy with Casey Rain, No Wonder, from Twilight Override. And before that, an album he produced for Cutworms. Transmitter is the album. That was Evil Twin. It's Open Air on JPR's Rhythm and News Service, streaming at ijpr.org. It's Charlie Crockett next.
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0: This weekend on Folk Alleys, join Cindy House for a show inspired by the recent New York Times article, The 30 Greatest Living American Songwriters, with spotlights on artists like Lucinda Williams, Paul Simon, Bob Dylan, and some clear snubs like Greg Brown, Mary Gaucher, and Laurie McKenna, and more. Folk Alley is 3 o'clock Saturday afternoon, right here on the Rhythm and News Service of Jefferson Public Radio. Get ready to wrap up the day here on Open Air. This is one from Charlie Crockett. His new album is called Age of the Ram, and it's based on a character from a 1963 Marty Robbins song. The character is Billy McLean, and this is the tune that wraps up this album. Here's Charlie Crockett from Age of the Ram with Cover My Trail Tonight on JPR.

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1: 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The Holly Theater presents I'm With Her in concert June 2nd at 7:30 p.m. Bead of sweat running down my neck. The Grammy Award-winning trio of Sarah Giroux, Aoife O'Donovan, and Sarah Watkins create music filled with radiant harmonies and songs filled with beauty, depth, and connection. 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
3: I think the president would be better off if he would listen to senators rather than just his staff. 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
4: Former Republican senator, governor, and cabinet member Lamar Alexander calls on senators to check the power of the presidency.
5: For Wednesday, May 20th, it's All Things Considered from NPR News.
4: I'm Juana Summers.
5: And I'm Scott Detrow. This hour, federal prosecutors have announced charges against the former president of Cuba.
4: Also to Georgia, where two Trump-backing Republicans are competing to face a former Atlanta mayor for governor.
6: He didn't just endorse me once, not twice, not three times, even a fourth time. I was so honored to have that.
5: And right now, there is no vaccine for the current Ebola species.
4: What would it take to develop one?
7: I've learned that it's a really long process and a really expensive process with a whole bunch of zeros behind it.
5: Those stories and more coming up after the summary of the day's news.
8: Live from NPR News in Washington, I'm Ryland Barton. The Justice Department announced charges, including murder, against former Cuban President Raul Castro. It comes as the Trump administration escalates pressure on the country's socialist government. The indictment alleges Castro played a role in the 1996 shootdown of two small planes operated by the exile group Brothers to the Rescue. Castro was Cuba's defense minister at the time. President Trump and his companies may receive a free pass for any past tax problems, and perhaps immunity for even more legal trouble as part of a settlement with the IRS for leaking his tax returns. The administration says the Trumps won't benefit from the deal. Critics say it's an abuse of the system, as NPR's Kerry Johnson reports.
9: Tax experts I interviewed say nobody else would have got this deal, and that Trump and his family could, in fact, receive financial benefits from the dropping of tax audits. Acting Attorney General Todd Blanch is the one who signed off on that part of the deal. He's a former personal attorney for Trump, but he balked at that description before Congress this week.
8: NPR's Kerry Johnson reporting. Two police officers who defended the Capitol during the January 6th Capitol riot are suing to stop the Trump administration from paying rioters from a new anti-weaponization fund. NPR's Tom Dreisbach reports.
10: Washington, D.C. police officer Daniel Hodges was repeatedly assaulted by rioters on January 6th. President Trump pardoned the men who attacked him, and now the administration says those rioters and others can apply for payment from a new $1.8 billion fund set up by the Justice Department for people who believe they were victims of weaponized law enforcement. Hodges is suing to stop payouts that he believes are both illegal and dangerous.
11: If they get this payout, then they'll have significant financial resources, and they have no ethical qualms about it. So what would stop them from carrying out any more violence?
10: Trump administration officials say they will evaluate claims on a case-by-case basis. Tom Dreisbach, NPR News.
8: A Senate committee heard from industry stakeholders about the rise in sports betting and prediction markets today. NPR's Alana Wise reports lawmakers want to determine if the industry is being regulated closely enough.
12: Industry stakeholders answered questions about how the integrity of sports could be maintained with gambling and whether prediction markets, which allow users to bet on anything from the weather to military assassinations, operated legally. They also heard about the effects of gambling. Harry Levent is the director of gambling policy at the Public Health Advocacy Institute.
13: This is not a Republican issue or a Democrat issue. This is a human issue regarding an addiction crisis that needs to be addressed and prevented.
12: Studies have shown that legalizing gambling can lead to worse financial outcomes for Americans. But supporters of the sector say it's key to the American economy. Alana Wise, NPR News, Washington.
8: This is NPR News from Washington.
0: This is JPR News. I'm Vanessa Finney. The city of Reading will look for someone new to take over operations at the struggling Civic Auditorium, JPR's Roman Battaglia reports.
14: The city council gave the auditorium operator Advanced Reading nearly $500,000 in February, but the nonprofit found it couldn't run without city support. Tuesday night, the city council voted to send out a request for proposals. Reading Chamber of Commerce CEO Todd Jones told the council he doesn't believe this is the right choice.
15: I don't believe anyone's going to come forward. Certainly if Advanced Reading can't figure it out, I don't think anybody else will either.
14: The council declined to give the organization an additional $400,000 in transition funding, citing the city's budget difficulties. Current city funding is expected to last through June. Advanced Reading could also apply to continue running the auditorium. The city is planning an aggressive timeline, seeking to finish selecting a new operator by the end of July and have them running it by October. In a statement, Advanced Reading said it will have more information on a transition plan next week. Roman Battaglia, JPR News.
0: A proposal to raise Oregon's gas tax to pay for bridge and road maintenance has failed. More than 83% of voters rejected Measure 120. The measure faced tall odds. Many voters have been frustrated by the high cost of living, especially gas at the pump. This is the latest development in lawmakers' quest to resolve funding deficits facing state and local transportation agencies. Its failure sends lawmakers back to the drawing board. I'm Vanessa Finney for JPR News. You can read more election results on our website, ijpr.org. And while you're there, sign up for our Stay Tuned newsletter for regional stories delivered to your inbox.
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4: And I'm Juana Summers. So far, Republican voters in primaries around the country have sent a clear message to candidates. Back President Trump or lose. So if Republicans retain control of the Senate in November's general election, it seems possible the next 2 years in there could be much like the past two, where Republicans have largely ceded authority to the president. Former senator and governor and cabinet member Lamar Alexander has been thinking a lot about how his fellow Republicans have handled things over the last few years. His new memoir is The Education of a Senator, and he stopped by our studios here in Washington to talk with us. Senator Lamar Alexander, welcome.
18: Thank you. Thanks for having me.
4: Senator, if I can, I want to start by asking you about Article 1 of the Constitution to sort of ground our conversation. Remind us what it says.
18: Well, if I were still in the Senate today, I would organize a bipartisan breakfast of my fellow senators, and we would read Article 1 to each other, because Article 1 says that Congress has complete control over spending. It has complete control over tariffs. It has complete control over taxes. It has the right to declare war. And the Constitution said elections belong to states. I think the president would be better off if he would listen to senators' views on those issues rather than just his staff. I know the country would be better off because we're not supposed to have a wild democracy. We're supposed to have a republic where we check and balance each other. The founders didn't really trust human nature, and they wanted a Senate to check a president and a president to check the courts, and all of them to check the passions of the people.
4: Thinking back to your time in the Senate, is there an example that you would point to as to how things like actually work? On paper, Article 1 of the Constitution shows significant power, but that's not always how it works here in Washington.
18: Well, I can give you an example. In President Trump's first term, he decided he would spend money that Congress had appropriated for military barracks and schools to build a border wall.
4: Right.
18: There were, at least by my count, 22 Republican senators who objected to that. I was one of them. And 12 of them voted against it and joined with Democrats to stop that. Now, the president was able to veto that, but then the courts came.

0: In the end, U.S. officials say they killed four humanitarians. Of course, it's more complicated than that. The indictment itself acknowledges that in previous flights, the Cessnas had crossed into Cuban airspace, and they had dropped anti-government pamphlets on the island. Indeed, we know from U.S. documents that the State Department pressed the FAA to stop Brothers to the Rescue from flying because they feared that something like this would happen, a shootdown would happen. But here in Miami, there was none of that nuance. The indictment was received with elation.
1: Yeah, I mean, you don't usually hear applause and cheering in the background when an indictment is announced. Tell us more about who was in that room and what they said.
0: I mean, so the press conference was held here at the Freedom Tower. I'm outside of it right now. And this is the Ellis Island for Cuban Americans. It's where many migrants were processed as they came to Miami fleeing Cuba. And there were politicians and big figures from the Cuban exile community here, but also the family of those who died that day. I met Marlene Alejandre, who said her dad was killed in one of those planes. And she says they've spent decades waiting for this day. He was a U.S. citizen, she said, and a Vietnam veteran, and she hopes that he gets the justice he deserves. I also spoke to Silvia Iriondo, who was on a third plane that day that wasn't shot down, and she said she was full of hope that justice would be served, that change would come to Cuba. I asked her if she actually expected Raul Castro, who is now 94, to appear in an American court.
2: If he dies before facing justice, he would have been indicted for a crime that he committed, and he should be held responsible for it.
1: I mean, Ader, this is happening in the middle of increased tensions between the U.S. and Cuba. President Trump has shown a real eagerness to intervene in other countries. He has threatened military actions. There have also been negotiations between the two countries. So how does the indictment fit into all of that?
0: I think everyone's thinking the same thing. They're looking at Venezuela, where the United States had indicted now former President Nicolas Maduro of drug trafficking. And this January, American soldiers swooped into Caracas and they brought him to a jail in Brooklyn. I spoke to Michael Bustamante, who studies Cuba at the University of Miami, and he says clearly the U.S. has been ratcheting up pressure on the Cubans. The U.S. has enacted a de facto oil blockade. They've announced new sanctions on basically the whole Cuban leadership. And Bustamante says the thing the Trump administration was missing was a pretext for some kind of military action, and this might be exactly that.
1: What is Cuba's government saying about this?
0: President Miguel Díaz-Canel said the U.S. lies and distorts the events, but I think clearly this is one more way the Trump administration is mounting pressure on the Cuban regime. And the question is, will the Cuban government capitulate? I think if you look at the rhetoric coming out of Havana this past week, I would say their position is actually hardening.
1: That is NPR's Ader Peralta joining us from a pretty busy street in Miami. Ader, thank you so much.
0: Thank you, Scott.
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4: 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I'm Vanessa Finney with your regional weather outlook. In the Southern Oregon Cascades and Siskiyous, mostly cloudy tonight, gradually clear with a low around 39 degrees. Sunny tomorrow with a high near 74. Mostly clear tonight in Yreka with a low near 47. Sunny tomorrow with a high near 86. In Wheaton Mount Shasta, mostly clear tonight with a low around 48. Sunny tomorrow with a high near 82. In Redding and Red Bluff, mostly clear tonight with a low near 63. Sunny tomorrow with a high near 99. In the Klamath Basin tonight, partly cloudy with a low around 45. Then tomorrow sunny with a high near 81. On the Southern Oregon coast, partly cloudy tonight with a low around 52. Tomorrow sunny with a high near 70. On the Northern California coast, patchy fog overnight, mostly cloudy with a low around 48. Tomorrow mostly cloudy, gradually becoming sunny with a high near 56. In Roseburg and the Umpqua Basin, partly cloudy tonight with a low around 50. Tomorrow sunny with a high near 83. In Grants Pass, Medford, and Ashland, partly cloudy tonight with a low around 48. Tomorrow's looking sunny with highs near 89 degrees. More weather details at ijpr.org. 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

0: You're listening to All Things Considered from NPR News. The American mining industry is making a comeback. There is bipartisan support for producing more minerals and metals in the U.S. for national and economic security. Prices for gold, silver, and other metals are at historic highs, and places that have opposed mining in the past are rethinking those positions. Montana Public Radio's Alice Julen reports.
1: Roughly 1,000 people live in Lincoln, Montana. Over 100 of them are inside the town's log cabin-style community hall tonight. A nod to the long history of timber harvesting. But tonight's meeting is for a different industry, mining. An Australian company called Sentinel Metals invited people to come hear about their plans to explore for gold about 5 miles outside of town. Crystal Evans is Sentinel's spokesperson.
2: The exploration project is, a great opportunity to provide a few local jobs and gain a better understanding of what the deposit looks like.
1: Finding at least some gold is a pretty sure bet. 30 years ago, a different company assessed the area and said there was enough to justify a big, open-pit gold mine. Recovering gold from the ore would have required dousing it with a chemical solution containing cyanide. At the time, there was a lot of opposition. Lincoln sits near the headwaters of the Blackfoot River. It meanders through a valley of pine forests, snaking through fields of cattle and shadowed by sheer cliff faces. This morning, red-winged blackbirds are singing. The river was made famous by the novel-turned-movie, A River Runs Through It.
3: Please don't let this happen to the Blackfoot. Support I-137 to phase out cyanide leach mining.
1: That's a TV ad from 1997 for a ballot initiative to ban cyanide mining in Montana, which was launched in response to the mine proposed near the river. Voters passed it, so no mine ever materialized here.
4: The Blackfoot River is just the sacred place for all Montanans, and so it raised alarm bells across the state.
1: Durf Johnson is with the Montana Environmental Information Center, a government and industry watchdog group that helped pass the cyanide mining ban. He says executive orders and other actions by the Trump administration make this
4: the most generous federal administration in terms of the mining industry and what they're asking for, possibly, in the modern era, definitely.
1: And Montana's politics have shifted to the right since the 90s. For most of that decade, Democrats held 2 of Montana's 3 seats in Congress. Now, both senators, and it's now 2 congressmen, are enthusiastic Trump supporters. And Trump won Montana by big margins in the last 3 elections. Back at the meeting called by the new mine company, Jennifer Klinker, who owns a tow truck company in town, echoes what most people are saying tonight.
5: We support them 110%. What they're doing and they're bringing into the community of Lincoln is absolutely phenomenal, and Montana needs something.
1: A lot of people here would like to see Montana return to the days when extractive industries like mining and timber harvesting dominated the economy. But environmental advocate Durf Johnson says a lot of Montanans are also aware that mining's left behind big, expensive, and long-lasting contamination, too.
4: We really are ambivalent and skeptical of mining, no matter your political persuasion, and want to see things, if they are permitted, to be done correctly so that we don't have, water pollution and air pollution and all the negative consequences that come with mining.
1: Sentinel Metals says it's still in the very early stages of deciding whether to mine here. It insists that if it does, it won't threaten the health of the Blackfoot River. The river remains a cherished jewel for many Montanans. But if the company does move forward with development under President Trump, it would face far fewer regulatory hurdles. For NPR News, I'm Ellis Julin in Missoula, Montana.
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8: 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I'm Vanessa Finney with your regional weather outlook. In the Southern Oregon Cascades and Siskiyous, mostly cloudy tonight, gradually clear with a low around 39 degrees. Sunny tomorrow with a high near 74. Mostly clear tonight in Yreka with a low near 47. Sunny tomorrow with a high near 86. In Wheaton Mount Shasta, mostly clear tonight with a low around 48. Sunny tomorrow with a high near 82. In Redding and Red Bluff, mostly clear tonight with a low near 63. Sunny tomorrow with a high near 99. In the Klamath Basin tonight, partly cloudy with a low around 45. Then tomorrow sunny with a high near 81. On the Southern Oregon coast, partly cloudy tonight with a low around 52. Tomorrow sunny with a high near 70. On the Northern California coast, patchy fog overnight, mostly cloudy with a low around 48. Tomorrow mostly cloudy, gradually becoming sunny with a high near 56. In Roseburg and the Umpqua Basin, partly cloudy tonight with a low around 50. Tomorrow sunny with a high near 83. In Grants Pass, Medford, and Ashland, partly cloudy tonight with a low around 48. Tomorrow's looking sunny with highs near 89 degrees. More weather details at ijpr.org. 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